0: collectively we say the hitting coach needs to be fired. I guess that's the way a lot of coaching goes. When things are going good, you don't get a ton of credit. When things are going poorly, you're like public enemy number one. But yeah, I hear you. I mean, I think a lot of the Giants' issues, I mean, look, Vitello hasn't been great, but I think a lot of the Giants' issues have to be way more personnel-based than anything else. Like, it is the roster. The offense has largely been really good since May 1st. One of the best offenses in baseball. The team, though, as a whole, they're not turning that into wins. Why are they not turning it into wins? The bullpen is a big part of it. We had a texter a while ago. I don't know if I can go back and find it. I might have to scroll a little bit here. I can't find it, but essentially the question was that the texter threw out, and apologies, I can't shout out your number. The texter essentially said, what would the Giants' record be if they had last year's bullpen? If you have Tyler Rogers and you have Camilo Duvall, I know he wasn't great last year, but trusted more than a lot of the guys in the bullpen right now. You had a healthy Randy Rodriguez. What would the Giants' record be? The answer isn't like a playoff team, but the answer is a lot closer to 500 than they currently are.
1: No doubt.
0: Like probably at least what? Like at least five games feel like five losses are wins. At least with last year's bullpen, it feels like.
1: It seems that way. And, you know, you look at the game the other day when Logan leaves with a 3-1 advantage.
0: That's a win.
1: It last should year, be a win.
0: Randy Rodriguez doesn't give up three runs in the ninth.
1: You would figure. And so you don't have a closer and you don't really have much in the way of setup people. And I'm just looking at June. And we know in June the bats have been electric for the most part.
0: Yeah.
1: I mean, aside from the game where you won 1-0. But the Giants bullpen ERA in June, 10 games, is 5.87.
0: It's not good.
1: And you're 5-5 in June. And so, yeah, there's been games where Buddy Kennedy went out there and gave up four runs. I know that that counts as a bullpen outing, but in general, your pitching has been the reason that you've been held back.
0: Absolutely.
1: Since like the end of April.
0: Not even close. Absolutely. 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So Ryan Walker is back. Carson Seymour is down. And the new closer, at least for the moment, is Caleb Killian for the Giants, says Giants manager Tony Vitello. Vitello was also asked, of course, about moving Bryce Eldridge up to the two spot in the lineup. This is what he had to say, and this comes courtesy of Giants insider Alex Pavlovich of NBC Sports Bay Area. Alex writes, Tony Vitello and staff spent hours discussing lineup changes. He pointed out that Bryce Eldridge, hitting second, has handled everything that's been thrown at him. Vitello on Eldridge, quote, the time is now, says Tony Vitello on Bryce Eldridge. The time is now. That does not sound to me like this is a one-game thing where Bryce is batting second, and this does not sound like a thing where Bryce Eldridge will not be batting against left-handed starters. This feels like Bryce Eldridge is your everyday starter, mostly at DH, maybe once or twice a week at most at first base, but he's in the lineup every single game. Maybe he's a little sore, needs a day off here or there, but that's about it. Bryce Eldridge will be in the lineup every day.
1: As he should be.
0: And be batting second probably every day.
1: As he should be, not only because he's on fire, but because he's your top prospect. And we talked about this, Willard and I, and I'm sure you and Mark did last week, where in baseball, it's not only a tradition, it's almost like a rule or a law that you call up your top prospect and you play him. You play him every single day, aside from the occasional you get a day off and maybe be ready to pinch hit, but that's what you do with top prospects. You call them up and you play them. That's just it. That's the way that it goes. There's no other way about it. And the Giants didn't do that. And they caught a lot of flack and they took a lot of heat. And then they started to finally play Bryce more and he started to hit. And it's like, okay, well, now we have an easy decision to make because there is no decision because Bryce is on fire.
0: You mentioned the interview the Morning Roast did yesterday with Bryce's high school coach, Mark Pudge Jormund. It was a really fun interview, and you were just talking about you play him every day. You play your top prospect every day. Easy for us to say now, but do you remember when he first got called up and how they said he was going to be used as a pinch hitter, generally speaking? That's what they said. He was going to be more often than not going to be a pinch hitter. The guys asked Bryce's high school head coach, Mark Jormund, was there any...

0: ever any frustration when he was not playing consistently early this season. Here's his high school coach, Mark Dormand.
1: Bryce never flinched. He knows it's part of the process. It's part of becoming a big leaguer. I mean, here's a guy, he goes in, he hits on the field for the first time after the draft, and, you know, Barry Bonds is sitting there, right? He calls him LTP. Like, he goes, Bryce is like, Pudge, Coach, I didn't know what LTP meant. And he's like, then he told him, he's like Tower Power. He goes, I know who you are. And so it was one of those. And so, you know, I think that stuff was really cool at first. I think he enjoys, like, he's comfortable around those guys. Like, it was fun watching him with Aaron Judge, and that, you know, when they played each other in that World Baseball scrimmage, you know, with the World Baseball team. And, you know, you look at Aaron Judge, he's a big man. Bryce is right there eye to eye with him. So I think those things have been good.
0: He never missed a beat. Not playing every day. Yeah. Just put your head down, go to work. I think the one thing that we're learning about Bryce as well, Dibs, in addition to who he is as a player, he also just seems like he's got his head screwed on straight and is attacking this the way that you should, not getting upset by not starting a day here or there, just staying consistent, getting his work in, keeping his confidence up, and it's clearly working out. But there are probably a lot of other prospects out there who would not have handled what this season has been the way that Bryce has.
2: Yeah, especially when you come up and you're playing for an organization like this that is, you know, so well-known and famous and successful, and you're playing for Buster Posey, essentially, a guy who did what you're trying to do, which is cup of coffee in 1 year and then come up and you're the top prospect and now go out there and be great and be the dude. And, you know, Buster did, and he was rookie of the year and he went on to win three titles. Yeah. So the bar from that sense is set really high, but also Bryce has to come up and play for a rookie manager, a guy who's never been in pro ball. And Bryce had been in pro ball longer than Tony Vitello when the season started.
0: By a mile.
2: Because he was here last year.
0: Yeah.
2: I mean, forget like the minors, but even in the bigs.
0: Oh, even big league experience,
2: right?
0: Yeah.
2: He had more big league experience
0: playing
2: at
0: 10
2: 21,
0: games last year.
2: Something like that. But, you know, he comes up and he has to, you know, go ahead and figure his own stuff out while playing for a manager who's trying to do the exact same thing. But you mentioned it, that something about his personality, and maybe it's the fact that he's been so good for so long that he's used to success. And when you're used to doing well at every level, you get one more level, the top level, maybe it's not as daunting.
0: Yeah, and his high school coach, that's Bryce's high school coach, Mark Dormand, on with the Morning Roast yesterday, also shared this story about Bryce that I think it speaks to what exactly we're talking about. Here's Mark Dormand, Bryce Eldridge's high school coach, a story showing Bryce is mature beyond his years. Here's his head coach.
1: People don't realize this young man is mature beyond his years. A couple, you guys are going to love this. One of my 2004 alumni, because we've got our program is not like your normal high school program. The guys from 96, 98, 2002, 02, that was our national championship run. We're the only undefeated team in school history. And so Bryce knows all those guys, right? And they all come back. Well, I get a call from a young man, Ray Sparrow, who was with me in 04, good team. He said, hey, I'm in San Francisco with my family. I'm going to the game tonight. Any chance you can hook me up, Bryce? I said, well, it's going to be a little late. He's already at the yard, but I'll text him. Anyway, we have a little code, the NFWB. It's just a private thing if you play for us. So Bryce runs by on the tunnel half hour before he's at first base that night. I'm watching, but Ray texts me and says, hey, he ran by, and I kind of yelled it and said, Warhawks. Bryce turned around, came back, talked. He said, you play for Pudge? He goes, you Warhawk? He goes, yeah, man, I donned first base well before you ever did. And so he took a picture with him and his son, signed for him. And again, this is, you know, that's how, but that's the stuff that he just gets it. He understands it. He understands the importance of kids. And it's like the time he was going to a graduation party, the week they were graduating, and he is going to from one graduation party to the other, and they're walking, and he sees a bunch of kids playing wiffle ball in their backyard. And literally he says, hey, fellas, can I play? Well, every kid in town knows who Bryce Eldridge is by that point. So he literally played wiffle ball with these kids for 45 minutes.
0: Pretty cool.
2: It's pretty awesome.
0: And it's the story about the other high school grad who was there years prior to Bryce Eldridge, is at a Giants game. Bryce finds out, takes pictures with him, signs for the kids, sees some kids playing wiffle ball in his hometown, stops and plays with them. It reminds me of Paul Scenes just did this recently.
2: Yeah. Oh, yeah, I saw that.
0: The other day, he played, threw the ball around for some kids that were just hanging out, playing ball, signed for them, was there for like 2 hours, I think, is what I read. Like, that's the special kind of stuff. And you get a guy, obviously Paul Skeens is already elite, one of the best pitchers in all of baseball. Bryce is not there and could be very far away from that and maybe never reaches that level of stardom. But he's clearly very good and very talented and has, you know, a long career ahead of him in this league. You get a guy like that who's also grounded the way that it seems like Bryce is. Like, that's a pretty special combination.
2: It's pretty awesome. And, you know, to have that moment to just be playing wiffle ball and you see some gigantic 6'7" guy come over and you realize who it is, that's the stuff that as a kid you're going to hold on to forever. That's a lifetime core memory. And so the fact that he's 21 and already has that presence and that, you know, presence of mind to, you know, give back and stay humble and just come out here and compete and try to be the best player he can be. That's why I don't really get put off by the whole I want to be the face of the franchise thing. Because he's clearly humble and he's clearly, you know, just trying to fit in, but he's also aspiring to be truly great.
0: Also, like, the issue that people have is, I guess, outwardly saying that, because look, Brett Boone came on the Morning Roast this morning and essentially said, you don't need to say that. You let your play do the talking. And the only thing I can think of that would be bad for saying it is if people in your clubhouse take offense at that. And I don't think that's the case here. If it is, I blame those individuals more than I blame Bryce for saying it. But Brett Boone, I think, would also agree. I also want my top prize prospect to feel that way about himself. I want him to be confident. I want him to have this outrageous level of confidence and belief in himself. Because if he don't have that, when things go poorly, you can't pull yourself out of that. Like, you have to stay confident. You have to have a crazy level of confidence. We kind of make fun of Pajemski Pods a lot for this because he clearly has this crazy level of confidence in himself that probably nobody else in the world but maybe his dad does, right? Like, but that's how you have to be to play and perform at this level. I think Brett Boone would say, well, yeah, I want him to be confident. I just don't want him to say it. And that feels like a really fine line that I don't really have an issue if they say it, as long as they truly believe it. If they believe it, say whatever the hell you want.
2: Yeah.
0: I don't have a problem with it.
2: It's too fine of a line for me. And I do think that what I heard Brett say, and I didn't hear the whole interview, unfortunately, but it's kind of a generational thing. And, you know, Brett's dad and Brett's grandpa also were major leaguers. And so to say you're from the old school is an understatement. And
0: definitely they are.
2: Brett's
0: the
2: son,
0: Boone family.
2: Aaron also is a major leaguer. So you're talking about four generations and things were done and things were handled a lot differently then as far as, you know, even talking about yourself. You know, you had to be humble all the way across. You could never, you know, show the opponent up and you could never show too much emotion about, you know, how good you are or what you're trying to do. And a lot of that changed. And I even go back to, you know, Ricky Henderson, when he stole the base to break the record, he immediately says, today, I am the greatest of all time. And so that was, you know, 30 years ago when that happened. But
0: well, you'll always be the greatest base dealer of all time, Ricky. No one's catching you.
2: No, I mean, the Giants, and I was looking at this, the Giants this year are on pace to steal about 40 bases. And it wasn't until Ricky was 40 that he had a year where he stole fewer than 40 bases
0: as an individual. That's amazing.
2: So I get it. Like, things are different now and there's a lot more access to media. So, you know, when Brett Boone was playing, you didn't have like constant interviews and social media. Yeah. And Brett Boone would have never heard a quote from a Giants player in 1981.
0: Yeah. You're right.
2: It just wasn't put out like that.
0: Ken behind the glass could hardly believe the stat you just threw out, that it wasn't until he was 40 that he didn't steal 40 bases in a single season.
2: I'm pretty sure, and I was looking at that just to see if Ricky ever had a year individually that he stole fewer bases than the Giants will steal. But Ricky played until he was 42.
0: Oh, yeah, Ricky's amazing.
2: Right, but you know, the last few years, he kind of shut down the run game a little bit.
0: Every once in a while, the question or the conversation pops up on social media, what's the most unbreakable record in sports? And there's obviously a number of great answers. My answer has always been Ricky's career stolen base record. Like, it's always been my answer. Because it's not part of the game as much as it was back then. Maybe it changes again, maybe it goes back, but the combination of a hitter, a guy that can get on base as much as Ricky could, and the just incredible blazing speed and just being a great base stealer, I don't think we'll ever see anything like it again.
2: Probably not, and I think about the DiMaggio hit streak.
0: That's a good one.
2: Which the only one that threatened it was Pete Rose.
0: Jung-Hoo Lee, maybe he'll get there.
2: He might. I mean, think about 18 that.
0: 18-game hit streak.
2: We're looking at 18 games, and we're celebrating it, and the reason why that is, to me, so unbreakable is the fact that we don't really, look for base hits anymore. Like, we're looking to drive the ball out of the ballpark.
0: Yeah.
2: Aside from Luis Arraez and Jung Hoo right now, what he's doing, I mean, that's phenomenal, but he's at 18. He needs 38 more. He needs legitimately six more weeks in order to get to DiMaggio.
0: Yeah, he's like a third of the way there, essentially.
2: Ricky Henderson, 1,406 steals, and Lou Brock is second with 938. So even if you get to Lou Brock, you would need another 468 to catch Ricky. Who do you think is the current active leader in stolen bases?
0: Active leader.
2: Scut-da-da-da.
0: Hmm.
2: I mean, it's really hard to get because, as you were saying,
0: people... Is Jose Ramirez up there?
2: He's actually third among active. He's at 311.
0: He sneaks. He steals a lot more bases, at least he has in his career, than I think a lot of people give him credit for.
2: Yeah, he is only 1,095 behind Ricky.
0: Only 1,000.
2: And he's only 33. I mean, he can go on a heater.
0: you got time left, Jose.
2: Jose Altuve is second.
0: Oh, yeah.
2: With 326.
0: I might have gotten
2: Turner.
0: Oh.
2: Trey Turner, 329.
0: I was thinking older guys, but that makes sense.
2: Yeah, Trey Turner is only 1,077 behind Ricky.
0: That's crazy.
2: So you may be right about unbreakable records.
0: Yeah, I don't think that's getting touched. I don't think it'll be close. Because you get like these crazy fast guys like Billy Hamilton from years ago when he was on the Reds, right? Every time he's on first, he steals. Guess what? He can't get on base. Like, how many steals did Ricky have in his career?
2: He had 1,406.
0: That means you had to get on first base. Like, I mean, he'd steal second and steal third sometimes, like often.
2: Yeah.
0: But you have to get on base like 1,000 times. Get on first 1,000 times.
2: Right. And Ricky's problem was he kept hitting home runs.
0: Right? He would have had more if he wasn't an all-around hitter.
2: You mentioned Billy Hamilton. He's actually third all-time in steals.
0: Really?
2: Not that Billy Hamilton.
0: Oh, the other Billy Hamilton.
2: The Billy Hamilton who played in 1888. Billy Hamilton.
3: That's a five.
2: Out of Lancaster, Massachusetts.
0: Oh.
2: He played from 1888 to 1901. And man, he had 4 years where he stole more than 100 bases.
0: Wow. Wow. Yeah, it's a lost art. And you have to be a great hitter, at least a great on base guy to do it often enough. And I don't think it's not the way of the game anymore. Both getting on base and stealing.
2: Well, in the
0: both of those are just
2: too,
0: gone.
2: Like, okay, big deal. You stole a base 90 feet. The risk reward, according to the spreadsheet and all the brainiacs, it's not worth it.
0: Well, what was Ricky's all time steal percentage? How often did he get thrown out?
2: He was 1406 for 1741.
0: Hold on.
2: So that
0: 1406
2: is
0: 1406 divided by what?
2: 1741. Basically, he was about 75%.
0: That is 81%.
2: Wow. Yeah. There you have it.
0: So about 80% of the time he would steal that base.
2: When he was
0: seems worth it to me.
2: He was 41, he stole 31 bases for Seattle. And then he stole 25 as a 42-year-old. He stole 8 as a 43-year-old.
0: Wow.
2: And he stole just 3 as a 44-year-old Dodger.
0: Just 3 at age 44.
2: I forgot he was a Dodger.
0: Yeah, he was something else. R.I.P. The great Ricky Henderson. We got U.S. kicking off their World Cup slate in about 45 minutes, Dibs.
2: This pregame show has been
0: God.
2: I mean, this is putting the Super Bowl to shame.
0: When did they go on the air? At 2?
2: They never left. After they had the Canada-Bosnia-Herzegovina game, they stayed on the air, and they just segued into pregame. This thing has been unbelievable.
0: Good for them. Way to go, Fox.
2: Live performances, multiple stages, Alexi Lalas offending wide swaths of Englishmen.
0: Yeah, can we can't say that. Can we say that word on our radio?
2: Sure.
0: I don't want to say it.
4: You better be careful.
0: He said a word that you can't say in England, and he said it in front of a couple people who are often on TV in England, and they reacted in such a way that told you cannot say that word in England.
2: Right.
3: It's not part of the FCC list.
2: It's not.
0: And yeah, I'm not going to say it, though, but you can say it, Dibs, if you want. I don't care.
2: What, wanker?
0: Yeah, there you go.
2: Wanker.
0: Alexi Lalas said that and took Rebecca Lowe and Thierry Henry by surprise. They looked offended.
2: Stunned. And I just asked AI before I said it. I said, can I say wanker in the U.S.? Thank you, AI. I hope you're right. AI is not undefeated.
4: Uh-oh.
2: Yes, you can, but it won't carry the same weight as it does in the U.K. Americans understand it primarily as a British insult rather than an everyday vulgarity. So
3: I know it from Ted Lasso.
2: Yeah. Right.
0: Yeah.
2: And... I mean, Ted didn't say it. He's a good guy, right?
3: Probably he did not say it. The people at the pub, the Englanders said it.
2: Gotcha. Can I make an honest admission here on 95.7 The Game?
0: Uh-oh, this got serious.
2: I have tried multiple times to watch and get into Ted Lasso.
0: You can't?
2: I just haven't gotten over the hump.
0: Mm.
2: The first time I watched, I think, two or three episodes and thought, this is really funny and it's kind of like, it's sweet and tender in many ways. I liked it, but then I just... drifted away.
0: Mm.
2: And recently I rewatched the first episode and thought, this is funny and it's very sweet and tender in many ways. I like this and I haven't gone back to it. Well, it's a me problem.
0: There's a new season coming out. No one thought there was going to be another season, but there's going to be another season now.
2: Yep.
0: Yeah.
2: Anyway, wanker, you can say it here. Don't say it there. And there's words that they say there in England and Scotland.
0: Oh, yeah.
2: That you can't say here.
0: No, we were just talking about it during the break.
5: That ball got Schmidt on.
0: Well, not that word, but a different word.
2: Oh, it rhymes with
0: not
2: what,
0: that word either.
2: It rhymes with what you do in football when it's 4th and 21.
0: It rhymes with what you said Bryce Eldridge was going to do when someone gets on base ahead of him. He's going to lay down a sacrifice.
2: Look at you. A sacrifice bunt.
5: Stop it.
2: I won't.
0: Anyway, I brought up the World Cup because you have a special edition of Higher or Lower today, featuring Chris Wondolowski, the leading goal scorer all time in the MLS, who, of course, had a couple of moments with the U.S. men's national team at the World Cup as well, Dibs.
2: Absolutely. And so with that, let's play Higher or Lower. Yes. Welcome, everybody. I'll be your host, Dan Dibley. It is time to play Higher or Lower. And today, our theme is around Chris Wondolowski, a guy who I got to cover when I was with the Earthquakes, a guy who I absolutely love, one of the great guys in pro sports that I've ever met.
0: Wondo!
2: And he's just phenomenal. He scored 171 goals in Major League Soccer. That is still the all-time mark for goals in MLS. So we're going to play off the number 171, but first...
0: 171.
2: Let's meet our contestants, and we start... with the man we call champ. He's won 11 times. He has the most titles in Higher or Lower history. And today, he's my partner. It's Mark Grandy.
0: Hi, Dibs. It's great to be here. I'm hoping I can convert this free swing with Willard not in attendance.
2: You got a chance to add to your lead. Willard's got 10 titles. You have 11, so you can extend that lead. But you'll be up against one of our favorites. He does a Dave Fleming impersonation. He has a Joe Rizzo that's in development. He's actually won this game twice. It's Pasta Steven Rizzotto.
6: Good to be here today, Dan. I hope I get three.
2: That's great. That's
6: really, good.
2: That's so good. That's Pasta. That's Pasta Fleming right there. Our third contestant, he's back again. He actually has a title, and he's got some really good lettuce. The hair is getting long. It's the pride of Lafayette, Ken Luttrell.
7: It's great to be back here, Dan. You know, thank you for the comment about the hair. I've been growing it myself. And, you know, a win's not a win unless you beat Mark Grandy. And that's what I'm here to do today.
2: I love it.
0: Bring it on.
2: Grandy is the champ. He's the all-time champ. And we are ready to play Higher or Lower. And again, the number today is 171 in honor of Chris Wondolowski and his career goal total. Let's start the game. Grandy,
5: I mean, bring it on, man.
2: Thank you, Jan. We start with Grandy. Higher or lower than 171 total regular season career stolen bases for Eric Burns?
0: Oh, we're just talking about steals. That's fitting. 171 stolen bases for Eric Burns. Burns, he played for a bit, and he's pretty athletic. I'm going higher than 171, Dibs.
2: Pasta?
3: I know you like Eric, so I don't think you would use an under here, so I'll go higher as well.
2: Ken Luttrell.
7: I'm going to stick with the group. I'll say higher.
2: Yeah, you should be your own man, Ken, because it's lower.
0: Aww.
2: 129 steals for Eric Burns. I do like Eric Burns, but I got to keep it real.
0: He threw us for a loop.
2: 129 is lower than 171. It's higher or lower than Chris Wondolowski goals, 171. We start with Grandy. Grandy, total career playoff touches for Jerry Rice.
0: Playoff touches for Jerry Rice, 171. Ooh. He's a legend. I feel like you're setting me up to go higher, but maybe it's a surprise lower. That's a lot of touches in a playoff.
2: I'll need an answer, Grandy.
0: I'm going lower, Dibs.
2: Passed up.
3: I'm breaking. I'll go higher.
2: Ken Luttrell.
7: I'm going higher.
2: It is lower.
0: Yeah.
2: Point to Grandy, the Woo! Champ. 158 touches. That's receptions and carries for the GOAT. Jerry Rice.
4: I want to be in Grandy's spot right now.
0: It's too early for that.
2: Grandy up 1-0. We stay with Grandy. It is higher or lower than 171. Grandy, total number of episodes in the U.S. version of The Office.
0: 171.
2: Talked about this with my kids today.
0: Oh, there's a lot of bad episodes near the end of this. Yeah, that might push it over the top. I'm going to go higher, Dibs.
2: Pasta?
3: I think I know this one for a fact. Higher.
2: Ken Luttrell?
7: I'll say higher.
2: Yeah, you're going to gravy train off of Pasta, who says he knows it. Never give it away like that, Pasta. It is higher. Points for everyone. 201 episodes. Quest, the birthday boy, he watches it. Keon has not. And so we were talking about the arc of the show and how the last couple of seasons are unwatchable.
0: Yeah, not a good last few seasons.
2: Two for Grandy, one for Pasta, one for Ken. We stay in that same order. It's higher or lower than 171, which is the number of goals Chris Wondolowski scored in MLS. Grandy, total number of career field goals made by Caitlin Clark in the NCAA tournament.
0: NCAA tournament. Went all the way to the finals 1 year, so that's how many games? 1, 2, 3, 4. She played 4 years.
2: Caitlin Clark.
0: Didn't go to the final all. I'm going to go lower, Dibs.
2: Pasta?
3: Lower!
2: Ken?
7: Sorry. I'm going to go higher.
2: She actually made it to the finals in back-to-back years.
0: Oh, I thought she lost in the final four. Her
2: last 2 years, they made the finals. And, yeah, it's actually lower. 161 field goals. I believe her freshman year, they were two games and out. But, yeah, 161 field goals nonetheless for Caitlin
0: Clark.
2: Grandy, 3. Pasta, 2. Ken, 1. Distracted by the Dave Fleming impersonation. It's an impersonation sensation. We stay with Grandy. Higher or lower than 171. This is the fifth one in the game. Fifth out of 10. Grandy, total games played in the record-setting Isner-Mahut match at the 2010 Wimbledon.
0: Oh, man. The match that changed the rules of tennis.
2: Isner-Mahut. Record-setting match.
0: They played it over 3 days at Wimbledon.
2: Total games played in Isner-Mahut.
0: I think it's higher, Dibs.
2: What's your answer?
0: I'm just going with higher.
2: Pasta?
3: I'll go lower. I don't even know who that is.
2: Ken?
7: God, man, come on. It's higher.
2: It is, in fact, higher.
0: Yes.
2: 183 games. And Grandy's right. The fifth set did span 3 different days. And I think it wound up like 81-79 or something, or it was obscene.
0: The American John Isner won and then stood no chance in the next round because you just played a marathon in one match.
2: No chance at all. This is higher or lower than Chris Wondolowski MLS goals, which is 171. Grandy in control, and we will start with you. Grandy, total number of Cristiano Ronaldo starts for Manchester United in the EPL and UCL combined.
0: EPL and UCL. Two stints.
2: English Premier League.
0: Two stints with Man U.
2: Champions League.
0: When he was young and then when he was washed. Not totally washed, but when he was old. 171. I'm going to go lower, Dibs.
2: Ken?
7: I'll go higher.
2: Pasta.
3: Lower.
2: It is higher. Ah. Ken gets the point.
7: Come on.
2: 188 for Cristiano Ronaldo. Grandy, 4. Ken with back-to-back points. He's in second with 3. Pasta. Adios, the pasta. Not yet. He's got 2. And we are down to our final 4 items. We start with Grandy. He's in the lead. Higher or lower than 171, Grandy. Total number of Buster Posey regular season and postseason home runs?
0: I think that's a lower, Dibs. I'm sticking with lower.
2: Ken? Ken?
7: Yeah, I know.
0: you can tie
2: it's
0: it.
2: It's called dead air
0: you
2: when you don't speak.
0: If you go higher.
2: You can at least filibuster.
7: I'm going to stay lower.
2: Pasta?
3: Lower.
2: It is lower. Yep. Pasta knows his stuff, his Giants. It is 163.
7: Yeah, I wouldn't have tied it, Grandy.
2: 163.
0: What do you mean? Pasta, we all knew our stuff.
2: Well, you cogitated.
0: I didn't. Ken cogitated. I gave you a pretty immediate lower.
2: Ken dead-aired us.
0: Yeah.
2: And, I mean, Risotto knew it, and so he fired off.
0: What's the number?
2: 163 for Buster Posey. And I'll say it here, and I have said it a lot. I don't think he's an absolute slam dunk Hall of Famer.
0: Wow.
2: I think that he's a borderline case. Grandy 5, Ken 4, Pasta 3.
0: Need a whole separate show.
2: We are down
0: about
2: to the final three items here on higher or lower. Grandy, we start with you. Grandy, higher or lower than 171? Air quality index level at which the air is considered unhealthy.
7: I can't wait to answer this.
0: I probably should know this as a lifelong Northern Californian dealing with all these fires. Unhealthy. There's a lot of different levels.
2: Air quality index level at which the air is considered unhealthy, Grandy.
0: I don't remember like all the different levels, but it's a while before you get to unhealthy. I don't
2: know Grandy.
0: If 171 is high enough. I'm going lower.
2: Ken.
7: I'm going to go higher.
2: He works for the news station. Pasta.
7: Higher.
2: It is lower.
0: Yeah!
2: 151. When the air index hits 151, it's considered unhealthy.
0: Boosh.
2: Grandy 6, Ken 4, Pasta 3. It's getting late for you boys back there. We are in the penultimate spot here, the second to last item in higher or lower.
0: And I'm up by two?
2: You are. Grandy, higher or lower? Number of regular season games in which Kobe Bryant came off the bench.
0: Kobe off the bench, 171. Whoa. That feels like an easy lower, but maybe you're tricking me and it's higher. But maybe you're trying to do that.
2: This feels like the Princess Bride. Clearly, it's a truthful goblin in front of me. It's inconceivable.
0: This is a hard one. I don't know which way to go. I got to go with my initial instinct, which is lower, Dibs. I'm sticking with lower.
7: Well, I've got nowhere else to go because he's up by two. I'm going higher.
2: And Pasta?
3: Higher.
2: It's lower.
0: Yes!
2: Yeah. 148, 143 of which were in his first two seasons.
0: Yeah, that makes sense.
2: Grandy 7, Ken 4, Pasta 3. We're going to play it out for the silver, though, because it matters, and I worked too hard to just shut this thing down. The last one, higher or lower than 171, gentlemen, cities in China with a population of 500,000 or more.
0: Wow. Do I answer first?
2: You do?
0: Okay,
2: yeah.
0: I will go. I'll go higher. It's a big country, Dibs.
2: Ken?
7: I'm going to say higher.
2: Pasta?
3: Lower.
2: It is, in fact, lower. Only 159 cities.
0: Only.
2: With a 500,000 or more. And the tiebreaker, because we're going to settle the silver right here
0: and
2: now.
0: You guys are tied 4-4.
2: The tiebreaker is, how many of those cities have more than 5 million in China?
0: How many cities were there?
2: In China.
0: 159, is that
2: what
0: you said?
2: How many cities in China have a population of more than 5 million? Grandy?
0: I'm going to say 75.
2: Ken?
7: I'm going to say 53.
2: Pasta?
3: 34.
2: Ladies and gentlemen, the silver medalist is Pasta! But primarily, congratulations, Mark Grandy is today's champion. Of higher or lower.
0: Can't wait to break the news to Willard.
2: It's a good win for you.
0: Thank you.
2: Incidentally, how many cities in the U.S. have a population of 5 million or more?
0: Oh, God. I don't know. Like
2: the answer
0: four?
2: Is one. It's New York.
0: Really?
2: New York. Yep. New York.
0: I was going to say three.
2: It just gives you an idea of just how many people do, in fact, live in China.
7: Wait, yeah. Dibs, how many was the answer? How many cities?
2: The answer is 24. 24 cities in China have a population of 5 million.
7: You said 75. I said 53.
0: Yeah, I think I missed. I thought it was 1 million, not 5 million. I wasn't paying close enough attention to the question.
2: Yeah, I mean, that's 5 million, though. You think about
7: a lot of peeps.
2: China's got 24 New York cities. And bigger.
0: That's crazy.
2: And bigger.
0: That is crazy.
2: Well, Grandy, wow. Congrats.
0: Fun game. Good job,
2: Mark
0: Dibs.
2: Grandy gets his 12th title in higher or lower. And just
0: feels
2: a quick
0: as sweet
2: preview,
0: as the first one.
8: Wow.
2: Next week's has already been scripted. It will be a Father's Day edition of higher or lower.
0: So what's the number?
2: The number is 30, which is the number of years since Michael Jordan won the finals over the Sonics on Father's Day.
0: Oh, okay.
3: Also the number of years that Grandy's been alive.
2: So alive.
0: That, I mean, you're not wrong. Yeah.
2: Little 30. Bummed we didn't get a Joe Rizzo in there.
0: 30 years old.
3: Little bummed I got no reaction out of that one.
2: That's pretty good, but, you know, there you have it.
0: Are you going to do your Joe Rizzo now because Dibs asked for it?
3: From San Jose, ball one to that's, Mark Grandy.
0: That's really good.
2: Really good.
0: That is really good.
2: For those of you who know Joe Rizzo, who's like backup announcer for the Giants, that's...
0: And does the San Jose Giants,
2: as
0: too.
2: Guru would say, that's a nine. Very good.
0: That's very, very good. All right, that was fun. Good job, Dibs. Chris Wondolowski edition of Higher or Lower in honor, of course, of the World Cup. Chris Wondolowski, Bay Area legend. He went to Chico, right?
2: He did.
0: And he made it big time. That's crazy.
2: I mean, D2 out of Chico, and he goes to Houston, and he plays there, and he's really on the cusp of not having a career at all. And I think that was the time when San Jose came up, and I believe they got him in the expansion draft, and still he just was kind of a fledgling player, and then next thing you know, he gets better, and he improves, and he goes on an absolute goal-scoring just tirade. And one time I was on the road with the Quakes, and he just was out and about, and fans are coming up to him, and he's taking pictures, and he's spending time with everybody, and just an absolutely delightful guy.
0: And he played in just the 2014 World Cup, right?
2: I believe
0: so. I think
2: so.
0: That was it.
2: His big splash was in the, I want to say the 2012 Gold Cup, or maybe it was 2011. I was in Hawaii at the time, to come to find
0: all
2: out.
0: All you do is go to Hawaii, apparently.
2: I was watching a lot of those Gold Cup games, which, you know, is that cup of, like, just not even CONCACAF teams, but it's like Central America and North America. And he, like, went off in that tournament. I think that was his kind of springboard to making the national team.
0: Cool. Chris Wondolowski, Bay Area kid. And he is... his edition of the Higher or Lower here on Willard and Dibs. Speaking of soccer and the World Soccer Championship, it is time, Dibs, for your daily World Soccer Championship update. Yesterday, the first day. Today, day number two. A lot of action going on here across North America.
2: Yeah, and this World Soccer Championship update is brought to you by Jack's Bar and J-Town Pizza, your destination for international soccer action in San Jose's Japantown. Well, last night, we had quite a game. South Korea beating Czechia 2-1 with a game winner in the 80th minute.
0: That
2: and
0: was
2: then
0: fun.
2: Today, Canada and Bosnia Herzegovina, a 1-1 draw. Bosnia struck first, Canada with a goal later in the second half.
0: That was
2: half.
0: A beautiful goal by Canada.
2: Beautiful goal to earn the draw. And, you know, the home team, Canada, not disappointing their fans. And yet now all eyes turn down to Southern California as the United States begins its World Cup. Coming up in 20 or so minutes at the top of the hour, it's the United States against Paraguay to lead off the first round of Group D. But don't you worry your pretty little heads. Tomorrow we've got a quadruple header.
0: Ooh.
2: Qatar in Switzerland, the first game from the San Francisco Bay Area Stadium down in Santa Clara. That's at noon. Brazil takes on Morocco at 3 in New Jersey. The beautiful game there, the Samba on display. Haiti, although you wrote Hattie on my script, you forgot one of the I's, a rare mistake from Grandy. Haiti and Scotland at 6 from Foxborough. I apologize, it was Pasta who was spelling challenged. And then tomorrow, the nightcap from Vancouver, Australia, taking on Turkey. So if you love to watch grown men kick a ball around, tomorrow's your day.
0: Oh, and I do. I love it, Dibs. And if you are a U.S. fan specifically, obviously, all these matches are going to be fun. Australia-Turkey is one to keep an eye on because those are the other two opponents in Group D for the U.S.
2: Great call. And that is your World Soccer Championship update brought to you by Jack's Bar and J-Town Pizza, your destination for international soccer action in San Jose's Japantown.
0: Ooh, World Cup, baby. I'm so happy it's here when we get the U.S. kicking off in about 20 minutes. All right. As you know, we're live on YouTube throughout the day. 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
1: Welcome back. Happy Friday. We're inching closer to the weekend. Plus, the U.S. men national team kicking off their slate of the 2026 World Cup. That's coming up in a little bit. Of course, we got a few more minutes left with you. We got some calls to clean up on our way out of here, which we will do. Dibs, I wonder how much of the Steiny and Goo experience did you catch today?
2: Not a ton. I was kind of running around, and I had brunch with my son and my other son for Quest's birthday, and then you jump in the car, and I caught a little bit on the way into work, and a lot of the back and forth with Draymond Green. I heard the Draymond portion, yeah, for sure.
1: A big part of their show was the game 82-0. If I say that, do you know what it is?
2: I'm familiar with it, and it's basically you come up with a lineup of five guys, and then you press a button, and the computer tells you how you do.
1: It like randomly generates the computer a team and a decade of NBA basketball, and you have to choose a player from that team during that decade, and you slot them in your lineup, one through five, you know, point guard, shooting guard, small forward, power forward, center. And the computer will then grade you at the end. And your goal is to go 82-0. So if you get, you know, the Warriors of the 2010s, your best option is probably choose Steph Curry in your point guard. Maybe you choose Kevin Durant, you know, in your small forward or power forward. But essentially, you try to choose the best players and you try to go 82-0. And going 82-0 is pretty difficult. What I found is that if you get Wilt, it's kind of your only chance to go 82-0. Anyways, I bring it up because that game was a big part of their show today. A game that I've been playing every day, and I'm trying to pass it along to everybody, and I have a big group of friends. We have a group chat, and we send our scores in every day. It's called the Geo Sports Game. Have you heard of this one?
2: No.
1: I want to play it with you here, okay? We're gonna play this round together to close out the show. So it's five questions. They're always sports-related, but the answer is somewhere on the globe. So it's a physical location. It's a geography sports quiz game. And if you want to play along, you can. Of course, don't do it if you're driving. But, you know, write it down or make note of it if you want to play. It's geosports.app is how you can find it. You want to play it with me?
2: Yeah.
1: Okay. The first question, we have five questions every day. And again, the closer you are to the correct spot on the map, the more points you get. And then we'll see our final score at the end. The first question, Dibs. Drew Brees spent the first five seasons of his NFL career with a franchise from this city after being drafted in 2001.
2: That would be San Diego.
1: Yeah, I agree with you there because okay. He obviously got big in New Orleans, but before that he was in San Diego. So you scroll around on the globe and you zoom in. You want to be as precise as possible. I'm going to choose San Diego, which of course is right near the border on the ocean of California and Mexico. I'm going to choose right there. All right, we were spot on the money, Dibs. We got every point possible. We got 100 out of 100 points.
2: Nice.
1: For that first one. Okay, San Diego, California. Congratulations. All right, question number two, Dibs. This city's team sold Babe Ruth to the Yankees in 1920 to help finance a Broadway play.
2: That would be Boston.
1: Yeah, that's got to be the Red Sox.
2: Boston, yeah.
1: That's got to be the Red Sox. All right, let me zoom in. That's Massachusetts. Okay, up there, there's the Boston Harbor. This has got to be Boston. Let me choose that right there. Okay, we got spot on again. We got 100 points once again, Dib. So
2: Cabo.
1: we're

0: for the Edmonton Oilers, but we're looking for where he played junior hockey before he was in the NHL. I honestly don't even know exactly where Edmonton is in Canada. I don't know if it's going to be in Edmonton. It might probably not going to be. I wonder.
1: Yeah. It would be in, I'm going to go with Alberta as a gut.
0: Where is Alberta?
1: I have no idea.
0: Where should I guess in Canada? Around the Great Lakes somewhere? Should I go closer to the West Coast near Vancouver? Where should I go? I mean, I know where Toronto is. Do we think it's near Toronto?
1: I would guess it's probably somewhere more in the middle. Turns out Alberta is a province. It's not even a city, so color me as a Canadian moron. But what about Saskatoon?
0: Should I guess in the middle? Like above Minnesota?
1: That sounds about right.
0: Right around there somewhere?
1: You could go Calgary, which is above Minnesota,
0: right,
1: I think.
0: I'll guess somewhere around there. Let's see. All right. I clicked. Oh, yeah, we were very far away. he played junior hockey in Erie, Pennsylvania.
1: There you go.
0: Not even in Canada.
1: Okay. I like this game because you learn.
0: We only got 58 out of 100 points possible.
1: Not bad.
0: There. Not terrible, but that's a failing grade. Okay. Up next, question 4 out of 5. Rory McIlroy's father worked nights behind a bar to help fund his son's golf career in this small town.
1: So it's Northern Ireland for sure. So you're talking about Belfast, but go somewhere near Belfast or just pick Belfast if you want.
0: I don't know where Belfast is.
1: Northern Ireland. So go to Ireland and head north.
0: That little north part?
1: I can't see, Grandy. It's go to Ireland and go north.
0: Okay, I'll choose the north part of Ireland. I know where Ireland is. All right, here we go.
1: It's an island.
0: Oh, it's we got 98 out of 100 points.
1: By we, you mean me. But I mean, we're in this together.
0: I knew it was Ireland. I didn't know exactly where.
1: Probably not Belfast, but close.
0: Hollywood, Northern Ireland, officially, is the name,
1: no good,
0: name of the city. All right, last question. We're doing pretty good here so far. Pascal Siakam trained for the Catholic priesthood for 7 years before discovering basketball in this city.
1: I mean, Pascal Siakam?
0: I know we're in Africa somewhere.
1: Okay.
0: I don't know which country, though.
1: Think about the French countries in Africa, which we have Côte d'Ivoire. Mm-hmm. I don't know if he's from the Ivory Coast. Senegal is known for its French-speaking population. So why don't you go with Dakar, Senegal?
0: Senegal. I don't know where Senegal is.
1: West Coast. It's right... it's in the West Coast.
0: Oh, I see.
1: You know how Africa has kind of like that knob on the upper left side? That's Senegal.
0: Okay.
1: My ex-wife and my son, Quest, have both been there. Senegal.
0: All right, I guess Senegal. Oh, he's from the Cameroon.
1: Oh, so we probably got like 77.
0: We got 48 points.
1: Oh, jeez.
0: Yeah.
1: Yeah.
0: So our score, there's some multipliers. We got 754 points out of 1,000 today.
2: Oh, God.
1: Do they give you a grade or?
0: No, just the score.
1: And what's this thing called?
0: Geosports.
1: And
0: five
1: every
0: questions
1: day,
0: a day,
1: it's a new one?
0: Yeah, 5 questions
1: gotcha.
0: Every day.
1: Okay, I'm going to add that. I'm going to write that down because...
0: A texter said Senegal. Damn, we should have.
1: Yeah, Geosports. I'm still, like, doing Wordle.
0: I really like this game. I've been playing this game
1: It's fun.
0: Every day. It is fun. You learn something new every day.
1: It was a good show, Grandy. Yeah. That was fun.
0: We do have one call to get to before we get on out of here.
1: It had better be Kurt in Hayward Hills because
0: you're in luck.
1: He didn't call. He called last week when I was gone.
0: He did.
1: And you two were the best sports boys on town.
0: That's absolutely true. Kurt, what do you have to say for yourself?
3: Hey! Hey! Hey, there's the boys in town. Let me tell you about the two boys in town. There's Dibs and Grandy, the two best boys in town.
1: Yeah, I needed that, Kurt. I was feeling a little bit left out because last week you called, and I thought, if he doesn't call this week, then he's clearly a Willard guy.
3: No, I'm not a Willard guy because Grandy took your spot, and he's one of the boys. But you guys always told me that he's one of the boys.
1: He's actually he's my favorite Mark. Don't tell Mark,
0: whoa,
1: but Grandy, it's my favorite Mark on town.
3: I could see that, good brother. But let me tell you something about the Slam Band Giants.
0: Ooh, yeah.
3: How do you like that? Slam Band Giants. Let me tell you about the Giants this month. In the last month, they lead the league in hits, $2.99. That's

0: a stat. You know nothing about the Giants. They lead the league this season in double plays. They got a double, hitting doubles, 134 doubles this season. They lead the league. And also they lead the league in doubles, making doubles. They got 1.1 doubles, which leads the league. Let me tell you about Elridge. Elridge, you're the man for the Giants. You're exactly right. You can say whatever you want, because when you stand in that box, let me tell you about every pitcher. Every pitcher's going to be threatened about you when you stand in that box. You know who you remind me of? You remind me of Aaron Judge. You're going to be just like Aaron Judge. When you get in that box, you're going to be hitting nothing but home runs. And you keep him playing all the time, manager there, because he's a star. He's the future of the Slam Band Giants.
1: Hey, Kurt, let me ask you. If Tony Vitello were to say he's just a platoon guy and he's only going to start versus right-handed pitchers, what would you say?
0: Again.
1: Kurt,
2: he would tell him to get out of here.
1: It is not a Friday on Willard and Nibs without Kurt in the Hayward Hills. Thank you for calling,
2: Kurt. Thank you for the stat. I didn't realize that they hit that many doubles.
3: That's a stat.
2: That's a stat, all right. A lot of doubles.
1: All right. What's coming up on the game is brought to you by Fremont Bank, here for you, here for good. It's Best of the Game with Steven Risotto. We got Valkyries and Storm coming up from Seattle at 7. Pasta, what do we got coming up until then?
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1: It was a great conversation with Brett Boone earlier today. 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Dibs, it's been fun. Have a great weekend, and I'll see you on Monday.
2: No doubt. Can't wait. And enjoy Team USA and Paraguay kicking off here in just moments.
1: Go, go, USA. For Ken, for Pasta, for Dibs, I'm Grandy. Thanks for tuning in. 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
2: What's going on, everybody? 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Steven Rizzotto with you here on Best of the Game till 7 o'clock. And at 7 o'clock, the Golden State Valkyries, they're back in action on the road in Seattle, taking on the Seattle and Storm. The Valkyries 7-5, the Storm 3-11, as that should be a fun matchup. 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We're going to start with just a little bit of the crossover and everybody's favorite segment on Friday, What's Bugging You, brought to you by ACCO Pest Control. And there's a lot of things that were bugging the guys this week, and we're definitely going to want to take a listen to that. So let's start off with the crossover. It's Steiny and Guru. They're joined by Dan Dibley and Mark Grandy. Grandy filling in for Willard. 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
3: Draymond Green, and you had me thinking about, is there news?
4: Yeah,
3: did something break?
4: What did John Hollinger say? I was trying to find...
5: Oh, he said And 2 for 38. New, but that he's going to opt. He thinks the Warriors are going to give him an extra year.
4: Did he just write it on The Athletic or something?
5: Yeah.
4: Or what? Oh, okay.
6: And
5: yeah.
6: 2 for 38.
5: And I just, every once in a while, I think about it and I'm like, I can't believe it. Okay.
6: And I'm with Steiny, but he's so dumbfounded on how they could do this again. The 4-400, I'll never forget a Saturday, blew me away. He's a lifer. It'll be Kerr, Steph, and rightfully so, and Dre, but Steiny's like,
4: you thought the same about Clay, though, didn't you?
6: That got dark because of his injuries, and that changed everything. Okay,
5: that was a bet I won from you, if you remember. Years ago, I was like when you were into your whole, you know, one of your mistaken views. I said, "Well, Goo, do you think
4: you guys had a good day?
5: Steph, Clay, and Draymond will all retire Warriors? Oh, no doubt, Steiny.
6: Yeah, that was before he tore his knee and everything else.
5: And so does that make you right?
6: I mean, if you want to take that as a... Well, come on now. A lot changed.
5: You know what? How about this?
6: The bet was predicated
5: on him. You still could win the bet if he comes
6: back
5: for a year and retires. No. How about that?
3: Well, I'll defend you on this because Steiny said all season, like, Steve Kerr, he's not coming back. Steve Kerr's not coming back.
5: Incorrect.
4: Steiny flip-flopped on that like 10 times.
5: I acknowledged it while I was doing it.
3: That you were
5: flip-flopping? That's the difference. I said for most of the year, I didn't think he was coming back. Now I think he is. Now I don't know.
7: Mm.
5: Oh, boy. Crucify me. Woo.
6: Well, they must have heard different because they're both on
5: you. Crucify me.
3: No, I mean, you can, over the course of a year, you can share both opinions and never have to worry about being wrong.
4: You can react to new information like goo.
3: Yeah, but
6: that's what happens in court. People get new evidence, and it changes the outcome. You react to new information.
5: Put your hands down.
3: He's Italian.
6: Oh, man.
8: He's an Italian.
3: What's the deal with graduation tomorrow? Is it the whole school?
6: Yes, the real one. And tonight we have the meet and greet.
4: Why are you under so much pressure?
6: Just getting the party ready for next week.
4: Oh, okay.
6: Yeah. I'm not doing much, but I'm feeling it.
4: Did you figure out what to give your son as the graduation gift?
6: Yeah, it's going to be the 4 number.
3: It's a rack.
6: Yeah, a rack.
3: Okay.
6: Yeah.
3: That's about right. Yeah. I mean, I don't know how much of the college you paid for.
6: But it'd be a piecemeal rack. No, because I ain't got it.
3: Gotcha. I mean, shout out Canada and Bosnia-Herzegovina. That's a start.
6: But you graduated. How much did you get back then?
3: I think they each got a clean rack.
6: What?
3: Yeah. I mean,
6: Brandy, what'd you get?
4: I don't remember if I got money.
6: Now, you sound spoiled. I don't like that. You should know.

0: I sound spoiled?
1: Because you don't remember what you got.
0: I think they might have just officially transferred the car that I had to under my name, all right. Which
2: I
0: is worth a
2: thought you got
0: lot.
2: Amount of money and you didn't like it.
0: No, I don't think I got a cash. I don't think I got cash.
1: Yeah, I didn't get a damn thing, nor did I deserve it. I graduated at 30. I was already married.
2: What took you so long?
1: I just
0: How much time do you have?
1: I had 5 junior years at Cal State Northridge, and I started as a junior, and I exited as a junior, and then I took 5 years off, and my mom, Sue Dibley, rest in peace. God love. I wish you would graduate from college. Ah, Mom. Now that you say that, now I have to go back. And so I was working, you know, 7 jobs, and I went back, and it took 3 part-time years, and in 1999, after an 86 high school graduation, I got across the line. 13 years.
2: Wow.
1: 3 schools, 1 degree, which doesn't matter. It was all for my mom.
0: Way to go, Jim. No, you did it. You got it
2: that
0: done.
2: That hit me.
1: Yeah, you know.
2: I hit all three of us in this room.
1: GPA about 2.38 when I got it done.
2: Look at
1: whatever. You. Nobody asks.
3: 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I'll start. What's bugging me is that I was under the wrong impression as of yesterday, and I believe other people were under the wrong impression as of yesterday, that the United States was hosting the World Cup. We're not hosting the World Cup.
0: Well, they are.
3: North America is hosting the World Cup. It's the United States in partnership with Mexico and Canada, our two neighbors. And, you know, I've just been following the news leading up to it. And how come nobody knew that Mexico and Canada were in on this, too? Why does everybody just think it's us, us, us? Me, me, me. USA, USA, USA. They had a game yesterday, Dibs, as you know, in Mexico City. Guadalajara, here we come. Toronto, Vancouver, we are there. It's the North American World Cup. North America's the host.
1: Yeah.
0: Was this a common misconception?
3: I think a lot of people think the U.S. is hosting the, like, just the U.S. and U.S. alone.
0: Hmm.
3: I did as of yesterday.
0: You know, those of us plugged in. And
1: yeah.
0: In the know.
3: Yeah. Well, so me and Guru didn't know.
0: You didn't know, Guru?
2: Well,
3: He got mad again.
2: No.
3: I can't ask him a question.
0: I heard it this morning.
2: I'm poking fun. Yeah, I'll apologize to him. Yeah.
3: I didn't accept yet.
2: No.
1: At the cafeteria, you will, I'm sure.
2: Yeah.
0: I'll go next. We'll save you for last.
1: Always. So
2: I don't
1: good.
2: Like that. No, but go ahead.
1: Yeah. I talked to Susan. Susan doesn't exist. I still cannot get
2: it. I went to the dentist this morning. Yeah,
0: we played it back for him because he missed it on Friday.
2: No,
1: dude,
2: I was crying.
0: One of the funniest moments ever.
1: And they totally oversold it, and then it over-delivered.
0: What's bugging me is my phone, and Dibs is going to enjoy this because I have an iPhone. I don't think it is Apple or iPhone's fault, but for this week, for whatever reason, my phone has not worked when not connected to Wi-Fi. So the cellular data, right, not working. And I didn't realize how big of a deal this was because I can't call an Uber if I'm just out at a bar or whatever. I can't use cellular data on my phone. So I spent an hour and a half at the Apple store yesterday trying to get it figured out. They ran all these diagnostics. They say there's nothing wrong with my phone. So then this morning, I'm on the phone with my carrier.
2: Yes.
0: I'm not going to name them. I'm on the phone with my carrier for 2 hours. They're running me through all these different tests, things I should do, turn it on and off, reset the settings, yada, yada, yada. Nothing works. I'm paying my monthly fee to get unlimited data. It's not working. Apple says nothing's wrong with the phone. My carrier says nothing wrong. I can't use my cell phone unless I'm on Wi-Fi, and it's really bugging me.
1: Yeah, that's brutal.
0: It's been a terrible week.
2: I feel like that's my problem. I want to know who the carrier is because we could go together and I'll be your representative.
1: Off air.
2: Just come on.
1: And the problem is when you have to call them, you can't call them because your phone doesn't work.
0: Yeah.
2: Oh, my God.
0: Yeah, I haven't heard that noise all week.
1: Yeah.
2: That wasn't cool.
1: That's kind of nice.
2: Yeah. Wow. Rubbing it in.
1: What's bugging me is something that's bugged me before, and it just hit me because of Game 4. It's courtside fans, courtside seating, and you've got a situation where Carl Anthony Towns allegedly was exhorting the courtside fans to stand up and get involved with the inbound pass, and whether or not he actually did that or not, the fact that they were able to stand up, shoulder

0: his shoulder with the inbounder, dude. The guy who was inbounding the ball, and I guess the referees could have, you know, stopped the play and told everyone to sit down, but the ability to inject yourself into the proceedings by standing up and being in the way, and, you know, you have the time where the fan has a beverage and gets knocked out of their hand, and now it spills on the court and all the rest of it. Sideline fans, I don't know why we still allow it. I do know why we still allow it, Steiny. It's because it is gigantic revenue for the home team. But what I saw in game four,
1: wow,
0: that was an embarrassment for the sport.
2: Can I hop on, Dibs?
0: Yeah.
1: That's a great one.
2: It's also the celebrities, particularly at the Knicks games. OG Anunoby's tipping. It's going to go down as one of the most, assuming the Knicks win it all, which, yeah, I guess it's not a done deal, but it's going to go down as one of the most, like, incredible NBA Finals moments ever. And on the broadcast, after Anunoby tips it in, they cut to, like, eight different celebrities. I just want to see, like, Jalen Brunson react. I want to see Kat react. I want to see all that. They cut to Taylor Swift. How is Taylor Swift even a Knicks fan? Didn't she grow up in Pennsylvania?
0: I actually read the story because Monica McNutt, who you may know,
1: she got hot mic'd.
0: I don't know if she got hot mic'd.
1: Yeah, it was on a hot mic what she said about
0: her. Well, whatever she said, it came out of her mouth, and so McNutt.
1: Sit down, you ain't no Knicks fan.
0: Right. Turns out she became a Knicks fan when she sang the anthem there some 13 years ago or so, and she struck up a friendship with Amari Stoudemire. And so she has an Amari Stoudemire Knicks jersey from back then. And so it turns out she actually is a Knicks fan. And I just found out today she was born in West Reading.
3: Yeah, Wyomissing, actually. West Reading Hospital. She's from Wyomissing.
0: She's from Wyomissing?
3: Yeah. And she moved, yes.
0: Home of Ross Tucker.
3: Correct.
0: As you and well me. Know. Yeah. I didn't know you were a Wyomissing guy.
3: Well, I lived in Wyomissing when I was in high school and
0: stuff.
3: So my nephew Mark.
0: I know Mark.
3: Mark knew her from back in the day.
0: Mark the dog rescuer, right?
3: Yes. But
2: wow,
3: Taylor Swift, her parents were like Todd Marinovich's parents. They specifically moved to Nashville when she was like 7 to become a star.
1: Come on.
3: Yeah, she moved from Pennsylvania to Nashville, and that's because she was like at 8 years old, they were like, she's going to be on top of the world.
0: Unlike Marinovich, it actually worked.
3: Yeah, it did.
0: Yeah.
3: And she seems pretty grounded.
0: Right. And
3: I like her.
0: Reportedly getting married before training camp and also reportedly getting married at Madison Square Garden.
3: Yeah.
2: Really? At MSG?
1: Imagine that.
0: According to sources, because Andy Reid had to speak to it. Like, asked Andy Reid, are you going to the wedding? And Andy's, can't really say, you know? But, yeah, MSG.
2: There's some bochi in your Andy Reid.
0: I don't know. I don't do it, Andy.
1: was great.
0: I mean, you know.
1: But you're big time if your wedding is taking place at MSG.
2: Jeez.
1: Wow. I sound jelly. I'm not. Wow.
0: I got married in my wife's backyard. So a little more affordable
2: than
0: MSG.
1: Yeah, whatever.
0: Shotgun.
1: I'll get this out the way. There's no buildup. But listen, it's out of control. I've participated, but I'm done. Reality TV is not real TV. And I'm not a wrestling fan, and I don't want to piss anybody off, but wrestling's fake. It's entertainment. I get it, and people like it. I don't, but it's not real. And reality TV is not real. And I try with my daughter to watch Love Island. If there's a camera around, it's fake. It's all entertainment. We're selling out left and right. But some people, adults, just think that this stuff is real. And I'm just here, PSA, it's not. And by the second, the more I watch it and I turn it on, Dibs, and I watch people that I love and care about, Norm, watch this fake stuff. At least if you know what you're watching, it's okay. But don't tell me it's real. If there's a camera around, it's fake. It's for entertainment. It's out of control. It's on Twitter. It's on YouTube. It's everywhere. Stop it. For the people that don't know, it's just entertainment. It's not real.
0: But it's pretty entertaining. And I'm about halfway through the first episode, Love Island, and yeah. The girls
1: season
0: have arrived,
1: six.
0: And the boys arrive, and then
1: you
0: know, the six women and the six men, they get to know each other, and you start to, like, pair off, and then, boom, you throw in, like, three more men and three more women, and then three more, and then three more, and, oh, boy, the chaos, because you thought that the Jasmine and Michael, you thought they had a pair, but here comes, I don't even know who, and now that she's going to steal him.
1: You get my premise.
0: Can I pull you for a chat?
1: Yeah, but somebody's writing those lines. Yeah, that's all.
0: Yeah, but that doesn't take away the enjoyment for me.
1: I'm not trying to do it, but
0: Right.
1: Not what you're watching.
0: It's kind of like eating marshmallows, yeah, where, like, you're eating a marshmallow, and it tastes good, but what's in a marshmallow?
1: Yeah.
0: If you stop and really think about it, you may not want to have that marshmallow.
1: Now, I will do this for my partner because I love him. Dibs, you really cut him, or he cut you by stopping Breaking Bad. You want to take this chance to try to get him back on the horse?
0: I mean, I asked him.
1: You really took that to heart.
2: You stopped Breaking Bad?
3: I'm in a lull.
0: I asked him if he had really stopped, and you sent me a message that was very, like, terse and not definitive as to...
3: I said, relax. Didn't
0: right.
3: I?
0: Yeah, relax.
3: You were like, is it true that you stopped watching Breaking Bad?
1: And I'm
3: like,
1: relax, tell him dude. Why, Stoddy.
3: I've had a lull. I just hit a lull.
2: What part were you at?
3: It all started with the one thing, the one episode where they were
2: fly
3: in
2: the episode.
3: The fly episode.
2: That's one episode.
0: It was a one-off.
1: And then he stopped.
3: I don't, like... I find every character so dislikable that I'm just done
2: with
3: it.
2: That's the point.
3: I know.
2: You're not rooting for Walter?
3: No. I
0: how about...
3: He's a tool.
0: Mike Ehrmantraut. Like...
3: Is that a...
0: He's the one who's got his
3: Pinky?
0: Daughter,
3: Pinkerton?
0: His granddaughter. No. Mike is the... he's kind of the hired hand, the hired heavy. I believe Mike Ehrmantraut is in there. He was the guy... I don't want to say what happens next, although you already gave up on it, but he works for Gus Fring. He's kind of a fixer.
3: Oh, that's okay.
0: The bald, older guy.
3: Yeah. The guy who kind of looks like Walter White.
0: Right,
3: a
0: but,
3: little
0: he's
3: bit, but he's older.
0: And yeah, okay. Super so curmudgeonly.
2: If you like the general universe, but you want somebody that's easier to root for, get through Breaking Bad and then watch Better Call Saul.
3: I've heard that. I'm going to try to do it. I'm just in a little lull.
1: How many seasons for that one?
2: Better Call Saul?
0: Yeah. Five.
2: Five or six. Yeah, like,
3: and how many are there for Breaking Bad?
2: I think five.
0: Maybe
2: well.
0: Six.
3: And I'm on four.
0: And
1: it's paused. Or
0: it's wildly
1: stopped.
0: Accepted that the, not the penultimate episode, but the third to last is the greatest episode in the history of episodic TV.
3: Jesse's too good looking to be a drug dealer, Pinkerton.
2: And Pinkman.
0: Pinkman, yeah.
3: Pinkman. And the dude, the best character in the show is the, you know, Walter's brother-in-law. The
2: cop. Hank.
0: Oh, yeah.
3: Yeah, I like him.
2: Asak Schrader, yep. Mm-hmm.
3: What's that mean?
2: It's his job title.
0: Yeah.
2: And his last
1: name. That is incredible.
3: All right.
0: Hank is a big guy. There'll
2: my
0: be brighter episodes
2: ahead.
0: My name
2: is Asak Schrader.
0: Yep.
1: Yeah, my boy Silk Bass says, Stoney Tripp and Breaking Bad is the, and I can't say the word, number two.
0: Yep.
1: Yeah.
3: All right.
2: Better Call Saul better, though.
3: I want everybody out there to have a safe weekend. Put on sunscreen if it's hot. And Grandy and Dibs are going to bring it home today for you.
4: And that they did. And some good advice there from Matt Stymetz to enjoy the sun out there. And Steiny's got to get back to watching Breaking Bad. If you're out there, Steiny, finish the show. It's worth it. You will not regret it. It's one of the best series in the history of television. And so is the sequel and spinoff, Better Call Saul. They're both top-notch content. All right, let's take a break on Best of the Game. And when we come back, the morning show talked with former Major League Baseball All-Star infielder Brett Boone. He was a Texas Rangers hitting coach, and he is also an Odyssey MLB insider. So they were joined by Brett Boone to talk all things baseball, a little bit of Bryce Eldridge stuff. So we'll hear from Brett Boone on the other side. This is Best of the Game on 95.7 The Game. We'll be right back.
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3: All right, we're back here on Best of the Game here on 95.7 The Game. We are quite literally just a half an hour away from tip-off in Seattle as the Golden State Valkyries are back in action. It's the Golden State Valkyries and the Seattle Storm. The Valkyries 7-5 heading into this one. And the Storm 3-11. That one's at 7 p.m. right here on 95.7 The Game. Kevin Dana will have the call. We'll throw it off to him pretty soon. And you could also listen on the Odyssey app. Just type in Valkyries, and that's how you can find the game. So on the Odyssey app and on these very airwaves, 95.7 The Game. Let's finish up Best of the Game with one of the great conversations that we had today with MLB Odyssey insider Brett Boone, who played a handful of years at the big league level, was a Major League Baseball All-Star second baseman for a long time, part of an iconic baseball family as well. His brother Aaron is the manager of the New York Yankees. His father Bob Boone caught in the big leagues for a handful of years. But Brett Boone joined the morning show with Joe Spadoni and Joe Shasky to talk all things baseball, San Francisco Giants, Bryce Eldridge, who seems to be the hot topic in the Bay Area right now. He's hitting second in the Giants lineup tonight, so that's a pretty big advancement for the young 21-year-old. But here's the conversation. Brett Boone joining the morning show to talk a little baseball here on 95.7 The Game.
4: He's Brett, joining
5: Brett,
4: us.
5: No. Brett, are you in on Love Island? I think it's ridiculous.
4: He's going to leave. Come
5: I've
4: on.
5: Never watched it once. Have you?
6: No. I wish I would have. We'd have a lot more to talk about, but no. I think my Love Island days are over. That was I'll tell you, back in my day though, when I was young in my I watched some pretty wacky shows. So I would have been all in on it. In my 30s, all in. All in. I got kids now, it's embarrassing.
4: No, I'm with well, I have three kids.
6: I've got grown kids.
4: Okay.
6: It's double embarrassing. I got a grandkid. My daughter, I'm the youngest grandfather of all time at 38 sitting here. But yesterday I saw it. It's so unbelievable. It's like having kids all over again. It's like, you don't believe it until you see it, but anyway.
5: Well, the best part is...
6: I had a great day yesterday.
4: That's awesome.
5: My mom says, like, the best part is she doesn't have to do any of the hard stuff. She just hands them over to me when it's all said and done.
6: That's right. We've all been there.
4: Yeah, right. We're joined right now on the River Islands guest line by Odyssey MLB insider Brett Boone, host of the Brett Boone Podcast, featuring weekly interviews with the most notable names in baseball. 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Let's dive right into it. It's been a crazy week for Giants fans, Brett. They have not done well this season. They're 13 games under 500. No one's going to act like they're one of the best teams in baseball. They're actually been one of the worst record-wise. Although, if you ask Giants fans the last couple days, the hope within the organization has shifted. The grand slam walk-off home run that number one prospect Bryce Eldridge had the other day at Oracle Park, it did something to Giants fans. It finally, I think, signaled to them, like, we might have our guy for the future. And they might have thought their guy would be Rafi Devers that when they traded for him last year, Brett. It just really hasn't, you know, culminated very well this last season. Hasn't replicated what he did in Boston. Maybe he eventually does that. But Bryce feels like he could be the future and the now face of the team. What do you make of that and what you've seen from him this past week?
6: Well, Eldridge, obviously, huge talent. And, you know, nowadays it's different. It's not as rare.

0: rare for a young star like that to come up. I mean, in my day, it was very rare. It was a Ken Griffey was one in a million. Then you move into the Trout, the Bryce Harper era. Those are unicorn guys. They get to the big leagues and succeed at such a young age. Eldridge is one of those guys. He's 21 years old. Obviously, his body of work in the minor leagues is very impressive, and it's carrying over at the big league level. I think he's got over a 900 OPS right now and hasn't played every single day. It is something for fans to kind of to hang their hat on and go, all right, it hasn't gone our way this far this year. And offensively, this team's pretty good. They pitch mediocre. Webb's been better lately, their ace, but their offense is pretty good. And you got Arise and you got Lee and you got Schmidt kind of coming into his own this year. Chapman's been hot as can be the last couple weeks. It's a formidable offense. That being said, I think in the National League this year, I think especially in this division with the Dodgers, that's out of reach. I think you're 8 games out in the wild card, and you kind of dug yourself a hole. So it's going to be an uphill battle the rest of the season. I think this team is better than their record, talent-wise. I mean, that's great. It's easy to say that. I could sit there and go through all the teams, and on paper, I can tell you what they should be doing. That's not baseball, and that's not the way it goes. I see this is one of the craziest years I've seen in the last 5, 6, 7 years. Just the headlines. It's like, okay, the White Sox a year ago, I'm playing the White Sox. That's an easy series win. All of a sudden, they're in the lead in the Central. They've turned it around. Murakami comes over from Japan. They got a couple guys doing some really good things. They're shortstop over there. So I see headlines like that, and I'm like, well, that's not supposed to happen that quick, but it is. I had the Seattle Mariners as the best team in the American League. That was my opinion. I had the American League East as the best division in baseball. The National League East was going to be a really good division. Atlanta's running away with it. Now Philly's coming back, but I didn't expect the Mets to be in the basement. So it's what makes baseball so great because, I can think I know everything, but once I break it down and then my buddies ask me, well, you should know this was coming. I said, I don't know. And I don't think anybody knows. That's what makes this game so great. Giants to dismal as far as record to this point, but I think there's a silver lining. I think you see some positive things going on. So I think the future is definitely be better. I just don't know if this year, especially in the National League, which is much superior to the American League this year, I don't know if it's in the cards to be a playoff team this year.
1: You referenced something there. I'm just trying to think about your career. You referenced playing with the Mariners early on, and I believe Griffey 89 draft came up, 19 years old, playing in the outfield with his dad.
0: 87 draft.
1: 87 draft. Okay. But 89 was when he came up, correct?
0: Yeah, correct.
1: Okay. And then you joined them in what, 92, 93?
0: 92.
1: Okay.
0: Yeah.
1: So you were kind of in between Griffey and A-Rod. So what was it like for
0: Right.
1: those phenoms coming through the system back then? I mean, you're not them, but I'm saying you hear about these guys and then you join a team with the ascending superstar of Ken Griffey Jr. I mean, what was it like then versus what it's like now? Because you were just in the dugout last year with Bochy.
0: I'll tell you, when I got to, I signed in 1987. Kenny was the number one pick in 80, or I'm sorry, I signed in 90 out of college. I
1: Okay.
0: get my draft, high school draft. Kenny and I are the same year, high school wise. He was the number one pick overall in 87. I go to the minor leagues in 90. I go to USC. I sign as a junior. I get to the minor leagues pretty quick. And I'll tell you, I thought I was pretty hot stuff coming through the minor leagues. Never really had a blip on the radar, did high A ball, and then I went to double A, triple A. I get called up and not, there's no bumps in the road. I'm successful wherever I go. And I'm thinking of pretty hot stuff. I'm 22. I think I was 22 years old. I get the call, get called up to the big leagues. I was an August call up in 92. And, I'm getting on the plane. I'm going to Baltimore and I'm sitting in front and I look like I'm about 12. And the gentleman sits there and he goes, "Where are you going, kid?" I said, "It's my first time in first class. So I'm living it up." And I said, "I'm going to Camden Yards. I'm going to make my major league debut." And the guy kind of laughs at me, like, "No, really." I said, "Hey, you want tickets?" He goes, "I can't go." I said, "Well, you're going to watch?" He said, "Yeah, what are you going to do?" I said, "I don't know, but something's going to get hit hard somewhere that first at bat." And I got a base hit in a ribby, my first at bat. I get to first base. Randy Milligan's there and said, you got 2,999 to go. And I said, you know, I was very respectful. I said, thank you, Mr. Milligan. That's great. But, and I'm thinking to myself, this guy has no clue who I am. I'm going to get way more hits than that. Well, come to find out 2 months later, I'm having a beer in my locker, almost in tears, hitting 197. Like, the big leagues is really hard. Long-winded answer for, I was playing with Ken Griffey Jr. I thought I was really something, and I got to the big leagues. I'm playing alongside a guy my age that's already been to the All-Star game twice and was like a father figure to me. None of my peers in my life at any level have been a father figure. And I was leaning on him like, Kenny, give me some advice. What do I do? And he would kind of take me aside and put his arm around me like he was 10 years older than me. We're the same age. He was just that superior to, at that time, anybody on the planet. And he would take me aside, and I appreciated those times because it's like a guy that's, you don't know how they do it, but they get to the big leagues when they're 19, never look back, never go to the minor leagues back and forth like the rest of us. But it was unbelievable to watch him in that level of talent. You know, I watched the Trouts. I watched the it's definitely different now in the big leagues. And I'm not saying it's better, it's worse. It's kind of, you get to the big leagues and there's no earning your stripes anymore, if that makes sense. When I got to the big leagues, I was kind of I was pretty flamboyant kid, and I had a lot of confidence. And those veterans on that team, and I appreciate them to this day, because it was a love-hate. Jay Buhner loved me to death and took big time care of me. But when I got to the ballpark, it was kids, sit in the corner, shut up, listen, watch, learn. And when you earn your stripes, you'll be able to sit on the bus with us. And that's how it was. And I was like, okay, Mr. Buhner.
1: Wow.
0: That's incredible. And I finally earned my stripes. And I remember a year later, I'm sitting in Minnesota. I'm playing for Lou Piniella, who I was fighting with. And we're getting blown out in a game in the Metrodome. And he took me out of the game. Like, all right, we're going to get our regulars a break. I went up and I'm showering with Buhner and Griffey. It was the greatest shower I've ever had because I'm used to being a scrub. I'm a scrub, right? I'm thinking, you know, I'm the guy that goes into the game in a blowout. All of a sudden, the skipper's I've arrived. And it was the coolest shower. I don't know if that's a better way or a worse way of how we break these kids in today. I understand that, hey, you want to make them comfortable from the get-go. Maybe they have a better chance to succeed. But I don't have any facts to bear it out. But I don't know if it's better kind of going through that tough love phase where, hey, you earn your stripes. Because I'll tell you, once you do and you get through all the adversity, you get your butt kicked, you get humbled, and you get back up, brush yourself off and go on, the reward and how much gratification you go, because you kind of look back after doing, you know, anything in life, when you complete a big time task, it's kind of like you look at yourself like, wow, I can do this. And I think not just baseball, all sports are kind of lacking that now, where it's just, oh, you get to the big, oh, here, everything's okay. Everybody treat everybody really nice. So we just really acclimate. It's almost like, and these kids today, by the way, I preface this all with, these kids today are wonderful kids, to the point where I would talk to my hitters last year, like, you guys are too nice. You guys are too nice. These are good kids. But I don't know. I think it's a reflection of our society. I see my kids and I'm like, you're not tough. You know, everything, you just expect it. Now that's my fault as a parent, but I'm going, you're not a tough kid. You haven't been through any adversity. You've lived this great life. And I try in any time I can to give them some consequences for things. As parents, it's tough. But I just don't know. I kind of like, and everybody will always say, oh, when I was playing, this is the way it should be. I'm not necessarily saying that. I'm just saying it's different. Now that's about as long-winded as you can get, but I hope that answered your question a little bit.
2: Yeah. Absolutely. Yeah. 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So, and I think what Shasky was getting at here was, did having a guy like that, like Ken Griffey, that, which it's kind of insane when you said they're the same age and yet you looked at him as a father figure. Like, I'm trying to wrap my mind around that. That's pretty incredible. Does having a guy like there that's already like You know he's the face of that franchise. Does that take some of the pressure off those guys that maybe –

0: They were pressing too much, or because I'm looking at it right now, it feels like Rafi Devers, when the trade happened last year, we're coming up on the 1 year anniversary on Monday. It felt like that was a guy that was trying to live up to $300 million and that the Giants traded for him. You know, you had Barry Bonds at the presser, you had all these guys, Buster Posey, you know, clearly wanted him to be the dude. It hasn't worked out a year later, but now we got this kid, Bryce Eldridge, who wants to be the face of the franchise, who said as much after hitting a grand slam. He's got a long way to go, obviously. You saw it, right? Like,
1: I saw the presser.
0: Oh, yeah, okay.
1: He said, yeah, my goal is to be the face of the franchise. I kind of laughed. Like, I couldn't imagine anybody say, can you imagine Jeter coming to the mic and saying, yeah, my goal is to be the face of the Yankees. I love the Eldridge kid, talented as heck. But that's what I'm saying about today's generation. It's like, okay, what we get out of all this is my goal is to be the face. Really? No, our goal is to win games. And your talent, his skill set is going to take care of being the face. Obviously, he's got everything that it takes to be like on the cover of the media guide. He is the future. Everybody knows that. But for me to say it, I'm here. I could imagine what my teammates would be saying if I came to Seattle second time around. My goal is to be the face of the franchise. What's he talking about? Now, I'm not saying that's a bad thing. I'm saying it's different than a generation before. You wouldn't say something like Ken Griffey Jr. didn't have to say, my goal is to be the face of the franchise. Derek Jeter didn't say that. And Derek Jeter's a guy I played against a lot of years. And Derek Jeter, he wasn't as good as that. You're right, he wasn't. But he was the captain, and it's the way he carried himself and the nuances that he brought to the game that made him great and made him Derek Jeter. Not because he had these, stat-wise, he can't match up with Barry Bonds and Alex Rodriguez. But the intangibles he brought to the game, those are very important. And you hear his teammates through the years and guys now, playing with Derek and how it was. That's why the rest of us that played against him all those years had so much respect. Not for just the number, the pure number. He was a great player. Wasn't an all-time great player statistic. Why? It's obvious. But what he brought to the game and the winning that he brought, it was a very special thing. That whole group, Derek Jeter didn't do it himself. He had an unbelievably special group there with that Yankee crew. But that's I'm sorry, but the press conference, when he said that, my goal is to be the face of the franchise, it kind of made me chuckle a little bit. And that's the sign of our times, and that's what we're doing. When I think, as a guy that's been on the field recently and can completely relate to today's game and agree with a lot of it, and you know, part of me thinks I like the way we did it in this aspect, but I'm a piecemeal guy. It's like, I'll take everything I can from these current guys. I can learn from that. You can learn a lot from me. I can learn from my dad's generation. That's what the ultimate combo is, taking it from everybody, but from not an old school guy that I am, but seeing that press guy, I was laughing. I'm like, well, the goal is winning games. It's not being the face of the franchise. That'll take care of itself. Don't say that. Don't say that. You don't need to say it. We all know it. You don't need to say it.
2: Brett, it's funny that you say that because I loved it, quite frankly, because it had a little Bonds. It had a little Reggie Jackson. You know, like there's been some effervescent personalities. Ricky Henderson, you know, was, you know.
1: No, absolutely. Absolutely. But I came into that after they were already Barry Bonds.
2: That's
1: and
2: a good
1: Ricky
2: point.
1: Henderson.
2: Yeah.
1: And I, that's and I went. Oh, okay. Well, that's Barry Bonds. That's the greatest player I've ever seen in the history of
2: my
1: life.
2: Let me ask you then, because I think it's a fair point of view that you're presenting here. If they came to you and they said, hey, like, we got Rafi at first base and DH, the kids at first base and DH, how do we navigate this? Or is there a way to navigate this with these two guys? What would your recommendation be if Buster Posey shot you a phone call?
1: About how we're going to navigate Eldridge and
2: Rafi Devers.
1: Rafi Devers.
2: The positional kind of redundancy, I guess, that they've got going. Do you think they can make it harmonious, or do you think that there's a decision that does have to be made?
1: I think as players, Rafi Devers, who's being handsomely paid and is a great hitter, he hasn't lived up to the expectations of Giants fans. I see that. As the new kid on the block, in Eldridge, who is going to be a star. And all that stuff, I was just kind of teasing about. I really like this kid.
2: Right, it's all
1: and
2: fair.
1: I want him on my
2: – Yeah.
1: Yeah, I want him on my team all day long. But there's got to be kind of a collective – Rafi Devers, hey, you're getting paid very handsomely to help us win games. And I need your attitude to be whatever you want, I'm going to do to make this team better. When it comes to Eldridge, this is your future. This guy isn't missing a beat. He's 21 years old, and he's more than holding his own at the big league level. This isn't one of those things where if I'm in charge, I'm messing around with this kid. I'm treating him almost like Ken Griffey Jr., like you're going to be in the lineup every day. We're going to decide where the manager is going to decide where the front, whoever's making that decisions, and Rafi Devers, wherever we put you in the lineup, because of how we're paying you, I think you need to accept that, because this is about the collective. It's not about you. You've got your contract. It's, you've been very handsomely paid. Now I expect you to be the team guy that whatever it takes. Hey, he had all that in Boston, and I understand the ego part. If you came to me in the middle of my career in my heyday and said, Brett, you're not going to play second anymore, I would have had a problem and say, show me somebody that can play the position better. Why are you moving me to first base? So I understand the ego, but at this point, I think Devers would have to have that positive attitude. Like, you know what? All that Boston stuff, all that past, it's in the past. I'm here to win games. I'm at that stage of my life where I'm here to win games, and I don't care how we do it. I want to be a part of the collective. I want to walk in that room, and my teammates look at me at Rafi Devers as one of the best hitters in the game, and, hey, we follow this guy because we like how he goes about his business. That's who people follow. People don't follow people that with their words, oh, he really had a great meeting after the game and really said all the right thing. No, guys follow people that don't say much. It's just kind of like, wow, what's different about him? He's a pro. Why? I want to be like him. That's who people follow, not people that have a lot to say, that call team meetings and get up on the soapbox and tell. I've had plenty of guys do that. Guys follow people that come to the ballpark or even keel, win, lose, or draw. Tomorrow's a new day. We come to the ballpark, smile on our face. It's a new day, and we go about it, and we go about our business, and we go about it as a pro. That's who people follow. I think Rafi Devers is at a place in his career where he can be that guy if he wants to. And this Eldridge kid, he's 21. He's 21. Yeah. He's, you know what he is. You watch him play. You see his skill set. You know what he's going to be. He's got to be in the lineup every day. We're developing now. Now we're going to get him to the point where next year, start season, you're rock and rolling with an Eldridge that's got some time under his belt, some experience, and let's see what he can be.
0: Brett, you're a guy I want to follow. Him. That was tremendous. Great interview. We hope to do it again soon, man. Good stuff.

0: those teams.
1: I'll tell you what, Kevin Mitchell, everybody thinks he's this big, mean guy. Kevin Mitchell saved my life several times. I get in Buhner's face, and to this day, me and Bone are very tight. But I get in Buhner's face. I said, you know, I'd sit right in the back of the bus. After, you know, I'd have a good game, hit a home run. You think you could just sit here because you had a home run? I said, absolutely. And anybody that gave me a hard time for whatever reason, Kevin Mitchell was like my muscle. He's like, hey,
2: I love that.
1: You leave Booty alone. I like the way he swings. He swings hard like me. I said, yeah, you talk to Mitch, but those are good times. Those are formidable years. Those are times I'll never remember. I'm this punk kid. Just abused by these guys, but a part of me kind of loved it. I loved throwing it out there, being flamboyant, because I knew what was coming. I knew they were going to cut my suit in half. I knew they were going to put me in a dress 10 times, and I didn't care because it was fun. And in the end, I loved those guys, and they loved me. They just couldn't believe that I was that brash with absolutely zero stats to bring to the table. I was just this punk minor league guy. Coming to the big leagues, and part of it was like, can you believe he's acting like this? But we kind of like it, but we still have to put him in his place. It was something special, and I learned a lot from, and man, that's why I, you know, part of me just thinks, I wonder if it's better that way than the current system.
2: You're the best.
1: But who knows?
3: You're the best. Hey, Brett, talk to you soon, man.
2: We appreciate it.
1: You got it. Thanks, guys.
2: See you,
3: there
2: buddy.
3: He goes. That was Odyssey MLB Insider Brett Boone, brought to you by Granger.
4: 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Good stuff from the morning show. Odyssey MLB Insider Brett Boone on the morning show with Joe Spadoni and Joe Shasky. Some great storytelling there. And we are out of time here on Best of the Game. And we're going to throw it off to Kevin Dana, who's on the call for the Valkyries and Seattle Storm taking place there in Seattle. 7 o'clock tip off. Should be a fun one. This was Best of the Game on 95.7 The Game. We're back tomorrow with the Orange and Black Weekend Wrap with Sam Lubman and Dan Devone. But that's it for me. Steven Rizzotto signing off and handing it off to Valkyries basketball. 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
9: Driving right. Looking to Thornton. Open left wing. Three. Rain dance. Kicks down Burton to three. Gucci.

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1: Happy Friday evening. The Golden State Valkyries are back up in the Pacific Northwest where the 2026 regular season campaign started. Back on May 8th, they defeated the Seattle Storm 91-80, and they hope to have a similar result tonight at Climate Pledge Arena against the Storm. Hey, folks, Kevin Danna on the call with you. We got our statistician, Alan Brown, here, and our producer and engineer, R.C. Davis. The Valkyries, 7-5, 2-2 in Commissioner's Cup play, coming off an 87-81 win over the Phoenix Mercury, a game in which they led by 18 in the third quarter, but credit the Mercury. They fought hard. They cut it down to 1. Valkyries getting their second clutch victory of the season. And after the game, Kayla Thorne talked about the Valkyries coming together as a team.
2: Just that chemistry. You know, we're just a month in, and we have a few new pieces, but it seems like, you know, we've been together for a while. And I just think it's the selflessness that we have, that we want to play for each other.
1: And they certainly played for each other in that Tuesday night victory. They're taking on a Seattle Storm team that is 3-11. It's the second worst record in the WNBA, only ahead of the Connecticut Sun. They have lost 7 straight games, but they have been close in the last 2 contests. Really made the Las Vegas Aces earn their 101-91 win on Monday. And then what was really close was the Los Angeles Sparks down the stretch, and Natisha Heidemann missing a game-tying 3 with 6 seconds to go. They eventually lost 88-83. But I'm going to say this. I was talking with R.C. Davis, our great producer and engineer, before the game. I'm putting this at like

an 80% chance that this is a clutch game, which means it's a five-point game in the final 5 minutes, inside five, inside the final 5 minutes. This Seattle team, I think if you look at their core, it's a very intriguing core when you look at Flaje Johnson, Awa Fom, their two first-round picks, technically Flaje drafted by the Golden State Valkyries, but wound up in a predetermined trade, Dom Malanga, Natisha Heideman, and Ezzy McGregor, who's been out with a right foot injury because of an injury she suffered in World Cup qualifiers. She should be coming back soon-ish, but there is no official timeline. You look at that five, that's a really good core five. Then you just got to build out your depth. You're probably going to get a high lottery pick this year. The 2027 playoff team, that is my prediction for this Seattle Storm side. But let's take a look at the starting five presented by Ollie, and it is the same starting five that the Valkyries have had now for six games running. That means it's Veronica Burton at one point guard spot. The Northwestern alum is averaging a career-high 14.7 points per game this season to go along with 5.8 assists. Also in the starting lineup, her backcourt mate, Kayla Thornton, on the wing, 10 points and 5.4 rebounds per game for the UTEP product and also a native of El Paso. Gabby Williams playing like an all-star, much like Veronica Burton, the Slam Magazine cover buddies. Gabby Williams coming off back-to-back 25-point performances, 15.4 points per game for her to lead the Golden State Valkyries. Also in the starting lineup, Cecilia Zandalasini making her sixth straight start, averaging 7.8 points, 1.5 rebounds per game, though her scoring has cooled off over the last couple of contests. And Kia Stokes in the middle at 3.8 points, 4.7 rebounds, and 1.8 blocks, which is fourth in the WNBA, those blocks per game. Natalie Nicasse in her second season at the helm, 30 wins and 26 losses. For the Seattle Storm, it'll look like this. Natisha Heideman averaging a career-high 13.9 points per game, the Marquette product at point guard. Flaje Johnson, the shooting guard at 11.8 points out of LSU. Dom Malanga, the center, making her sixth start of the season, seventh game played, missed eight games due to a concussion, 14.8 points and six rebounds per game for her. Awa Fom, the number three overall pick over the last four games, nearly 13 points per game, but for the season overall, in eight games, 10.3 points and 4.8 rebounds. And Jordan Horston has started and played in every game after missing last year with a torn ACL. The Tennessee Lady Vol is averaging 4.6 points and 3.9 rebounds per game. So that gets us ready for the jump ball. Again, the Valkyries win the season opener 91-80. The Storm 0-5 in Commissioner's Cup play. The Valkyries 2-2. I feel pretty confident saying neither of these teams are going to represent the Western Conference in the Commissioner's Cup championship game. Valkyries are in white, Storm are in black. Ball is up in the air. Tap is controlled by the Valkyries. They're going from left to right across your radio dial here on 95.7, the game in the Golden State Valkyries Radio Network. Veronica Burton's first pass nearly stolen by Natisha Heideman. Taken back by V to the corner for Thornton. Corner three from the left side short. Malanga the rebound. And on the break comes Natisha Heideman, the former Minnesota Lynx player. Drops it off on a lob for Flaje Johnson, but she missed it. My Forsberg, Gina Cross, our officials, two or three officials. Here is Gabby Williams operating from the right wing. Takes it to the right elbow. Tries to flip it back out. Second deflection, this time a steal for Heideman. Guarded by Chechi in transition. Chest pass to Malanga down the right alley. Lays it up. No good. Offensive rebound, Fom, but got fouled there by Veronica Burton. Kind of a sloppy start here for Golden State. A near turnover on the first possession and a sure turnover on the second possession for a team that only turns it over 9.8 times per game. By far the best in the W. Number two is at 12.3 turnovers per game. So 2.5 turnovers fewer per game than the second-best team at taking care of the basketball in the WNBA. It's a handoff for Flaje Johnson, nearly booted it out of play. Horson bounce pass, finds Malanga. The handoff, Flaje Johnson, kicks it out. Malanga, three to shoot, over to Heideman. Fires a deep left-wing three in the air, and it's good. Natisha Heideman from downtown this year, 35%. She had a game where she hit like six threes against the Valkyries last year when she was with Minnesota. And it's 3-0 Seattle. Up top, Gabby Williams, the former Storm player, scored 7 points against her former team in the season opener. Has her first three of this game right there. Off the bounce, triple, straight on and straight through. We're tied at three, 8:44 to go first quarter. Heideman trotting it across the timeline through the Storm logo at midcourt. Crossing over to her left, gets a screen from Malanga, driving left alley. No, it's a step back, halts the handle, defers to Flaje. They dump it down south. Malanga back to the basket, fading away from the foul line, too strong,
And Cechi taps the rebound to herself. Here comes Anna Lucina.

0: for the Valkyries in their white uniforms. Right hand handle. Gets a screen from Stokes. Switched onto by Dom Along. A chest pass to Veronica Burton. Hounded by Heideman. Heideman now kind of getting up into her airspace. Goes behind the back. Takes it to 17 feet. Nearly traveled. Gives it off to Gabby Williams with four to shoot. Guarded by Johnson. Step back deep right wing three. Just nicks the right side of the rim. No good. Kind of a flustered possession there for the Valkyries. 2 minutes gone by. We're tied at three. Hezzy Heideman lost it and taken away by Stokes. Burton in transition. Kick ahead pass for a leaky now. Kayla Thornton who lays it in. And the Valkyries have their first lead of the game at 5-3 with 7:45 to go in the first quarter. Flaje Johnson will bring it up. Flaje, also her rap name. Gets a screen once and twice from Malonga. Stopped right elbow to the rolling Malonga. Nearly got stripped and out of play was last touch by the Valkyries. 7:34 to go. The Valkyries looking to get to 8-5, which the Toronto Tempo very nearly did. We'll have more on that game at halftime. Their game against Washington. What a wild game that was. Inbounds pass lofted in to Dom Malonga. Handed off to Heideman. Gets a screen from Malonga. Snaking the screen, takes it to the foul line. Heideman in the paint, tough jumper, fouled by Burton. 12 feet out, first personal and second team foul here on the Valkyries. That's actually going to be the second team foul. And so, two free throws here. Two personal fouls on Veronica Burton. So, a decision here for Natalie Nicasse. Burton got, she's gotten a lot of burn as of late. Caitlin Chen's minutes have gone down. Burton's minutes have gone up. On the season, averaging 29 minutes per game, but played 37 minutes last time out. Both free throws are good for Heideman, and it's 5-5. Here's Burton, chest pass to the right side for Chechi. Chechi back to Burton, right block, looking to skip it to the corner, and it's nearly stolen by Horston, but didn't have herself established in play as she tried to reestablish herself and stepped out of bounds, and it will be Valkyries basketball. 7:14 to go, tied at 5. 12 to shoot here for the Valkyries. Left baseline inbounds for Burton. Burton looking around, lofts it up. Top, Stokes comes down with it between the rings. Looking for a friend. Hands off to Gabby. Williams stops, finds Thornton. Attacking right baseline, step back 18-footer too short. Weak side rebound for Awa Fahm, the number 3 pick of the 2026 draft. Heideman over to Fahm. She's hit a couple threes this year. Steps into this one and hits it. Makes it 8-5 Seattle. Awa Fahm just 20% from downtown. I believe that makes her 5 of 21 on the season. It's a good-looking shot. The Valkyries trail 8-5. The Storm have hit their first two threes. Burton, right side of the floor. Pick from Kia. Angling left. Over to Chechi. Catches you. Left wing three. Can't answer back. A little strong. Rebound tapped around. Squeezed by Heideman. Heideman off to the races for the Storm. Down the right side of the floor with the crossover once and twice. Veers into the paint. Fading away. Off the glass. It's good from the left block. And it's 7 straight for the Storm. 10-5 Seattle. And Natisha Heideman with 7 points. Right wing Burton. Going to work on Heideman. Heideman nearly knocked it away. Veronica gets free. Down the lane. Drops it off for Kia Stokes who lays it in. Beautiful two-player game there between Stokes and Burton. Kia has her first bucket. It's 10-7 Seattle. 5:55 to go in the first quarter. Thrown over to Dominique Malonga. Malonga, crossover dribble. Nearly knocked away by Stokes. Looked for a back-cutting horse and lost it off her leg out of play. Great defense there from Kia Stokes. 5:46 to go first quarter. It's 10-7 Seattle. The Storm 50% from the field in the early going, 3 of 6. The Valkyries 3 of 7. That's 43%. A chance to tie or cut it to 1 here for Golden State. They trail 10-7. Here is Caitlin Chen into the ballgame. Some early minutes because of those two fouls for Veronica Burton. Crossover left alley drive. It's Gabby Williams. Can't sneak it in past Steph Dolson. And the rebound. Dolson just checking in to the Storm. Heideman crossover. Fakes the pull-up. Gives it off to Awa Fahm. Back to the basket. Right elbow extended. Backing down Zanalassini. Out to Heideman, trying to repost Fahm. Catches it right block. Looks for the baseline cutter. It's Horston. Tough reverse layup off the glass around Kia Stokes. Nicely done by Horston, and it's 12-7 Seattle. 5:08 to go first quarter. Zandalasini left side. Dribbles into a contested left wing three. It's strong, and the rebound there for Heidemann. Midway through the first quarter, 5-point lead in the leather. Heidemann kicking it into second gear. Step back contested three over. 10 is good. 15-7 Seattle. Heidemann on a heater. She has 10 points in the Storm with an early 8-point lead. 4:53 to go in the first quarter. Storm 15, Valk 7 on the 95-7 The Game Golden State Valkyries Radio Network.
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0: The Golden State Warriors will host a draft watch party presented by Carta on June 23rd, beginning at 4 p.m. at Thrive City. The event is free and open to the public. We'll feature a live broadcast of the 2026 NBA Draft on Thrive City's outdoor video board, performances by the Warriors entertainment teams, and a variety of food and beverage options. Fans in attendance will also enjoy a Chalk Talk featuring Warriors TV play-by-play guy Bob Fitzgerald, analyst Glenn Ozebuki, and Warriors legend Jamal Wilkes. Back to action here at Seattle at Climate Pledge Arena. It is 15-7. Valkyries out of the timeout. Turn it over. Gabby Williams giving the ball away. And that is the second turnover for the Valkyries in the early going. So Storm with it up by 8 on a 10-2 run over the last 2 minutes and change. Up top, Flajay Johnson to Natisha Heidemann. Gets a screen from Pham. Thorne switches out, makes it a tough pass. Bounced over to Horston. Out to Dolson for 3, and she hits it. And the Seattle Storm hit their first four threes to lead 18-7. 4:12 to go first quarter. They're plus 9 from beyond the arc and are plus 11 overall for the game, Seattle. Chen stops at the foul line. Now for Thorne. Hand off Gabby Williams. Gabby to Chen. Caitlin angling left. Skip it over to Gabby. Pass deflected by Dolson. Gabby gets it. Fires a three. Gets fouled. Did not make it around and out, but Gabby Williams will shoot 3 free throws for the Valkyries trailing 18-7. Gabby Williams stepping to the line. This is what she had to say about Coach Natalie Nicasse in her Slam magazine cover.
8: And as far as Coach Nat, man, she's cool. She's cool as hell. She's cool as hell. It's just nice and refreshing, you know, to have someone that is just so honest, communicates well. I don't feel like I have to beat around the bush. You know, just focus on my effort and letting me be myself and just making sure that I'm giving my all, and that's enough for her. And you can tell how much everyone just feels confident playing for her.
0: She hit the first two free throws, and in comes Janelle Salon for the first time. She scored 20 in the season opener, had 20-plus in the first two games against Seattle and Phoenix. And she scored double figures in six straight, Janelle. All three free throws good for Gabby Williams. That stops an 8-0 run. Gabby Williams has six to lead Golden State. They trail 18-10. Heideman wraparound bounce pass to Pham on the right baseline. Now going to back down Stokes. Stokes providing solid resistance, forces a tough step back. No good, fading away from 12. Stokes has the rebound. Chen over to Gabby Williams down the right side of the floor. Drawn kick to Cechi. Zanellisini, two dribble pull up from 15. Right elbow extended is good. And Cechi has her first bucket. Did not score the last couple of games. 2 points and two rebounds in this one. Five straight for the Valkyries. Heideman storming down the lane. Nearly lost the basketball on her knees. Gives it out to Awa Pham on the right elbow. And back out to Flaje Johnson. Hounded by Gabby Williams. Crossover dribble in the lane. Nearly knocked away. Stolen by Cechi. And that could be a transition take foul. It is a foul now on Flaje Johnson. Will they upgrade it to a TTF, a transition take foul? Remains to be seen. The Valkyries settling into this game after the hot shooting start for the Storm, still yet to miss a three. No transition take foul. We just play on. Caitlin Chen has it. Chen across half court, flinging it over to the right side for Gabby Williams. Gabby, rip through move for Janelle Salon. Working on Pham. Going dribble handoff on the left wing for Zanellisini. Cechi, pump fake, a drive, and a foul. And that'll be the third team foul on Seattle, as Jade Melbin has checked in for Seattle. Of course, Jade Melbin chipped a tooth last time these teams played. Second foul on Flaje Johnson. Zaya Cook, who cooked the Valkyries for 15 points. She had 25 in a game against Connecticut. It's the most a Seattle Storm player has scored in a game this year. So she's in as well. Gabby Williams up top, guarded by Horson to the left wing. Salon, catch and shoot, contested threes, good, and a foul. La trois points para Janelle Salon. Into the game and into the bucket, as Bob Fitzgerald might say. Right into the game, and it does not take her long to get her first shot up and drill it. 18-15, that's an 8-0 Valkyries run now. Salon coming into this game at 40% from three. Fourth in the WNBA in made threes total. That's her 33rd, and they are reviewing this to see if this is a potential landing space flagrant. This could turn into a monster possession for the Valkyries. 2:48 to go. We are taking a look at the replay right now. So Awa Pham on her closeout. The replay doesn't stick with Awa Pham. It follows the ball. So that is not the angle that we were going to be able to tell you one way or another. But one thing we could tell you, it's going to be interesting. Alan Brown and I were talking about this before the game. What does the rotation look like for Natalie Nicasse? It's kind of been like a playoff-esque rotation, to borrow Alan's term, with a shorter bench in these last couple of games. We haven't seen Yuste Yotite in the last couple. Caitlin Chen has not seen as many minutes. We have not seen Leticia Mihir for three straight games. Does that all change today? Now, we've seen Caitlin Chen play 3 minutes. That's a large result of Veronica Burton picking up two fouls in the first couple of minutes of the game. All right, do we have a look? Nope. We do not. Apparently, again, we are watching this game from Chase Center, and they just have a hero shot of The Rock going through the hoop. And so we do not see the legs of Awa Pham. All right, now we have a better replay. Let's see. Is this a reckless closeout? I think that's going to be hard to say. That's a landing space flagrant. I don't really think their feet made contact. Personally, we shall see. Sounds like they have just made the call. I think it's just a common foul. I'm trying to hear their.
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0: opening night on May 8th. It was a 91-80 Valkyries victory. So, yes, it is a common foul, and the free throw is good for Jaw, and it's a 9-0 run in a minute and 6 seconds. 18-16, Valkyries within a deuce after falling behind by 11. Jade Melvin running the rock, speeding down the right alley, halts the handle, trying to kick it back out to Dolson, nearly stolen by Slawn. Kept in play by Zaya Cook for the Storm, racing down the right alley, missing the layup and the rebound Stokes. In transition, it's Gabby Williams for Golden State. Crossover dribble, stops at the foul line, back out for Chechi, wide open, straight on, three, a little strong, and the rebound there for Jade Melvin, and she gets fouled. Jade Melvin started her career with the Seattle Storm, WNBA-wise, then played with the Washington Mystics, and now back with Seattle. That foul went on Janelle Salon. It's her first. Curling off a screen, Zaya Cook has it left elbow, dribble, handoff for Horson. Slings a righty pass to Awafam. Catch and shoot right wing. Three is good. And she's hit two threes coming into this game. 4 of 20 from deep, but the form looks much better than that. And she's 2 for 2 for 6 points and 2 rebounds. It's 21-16 Seattle. Buck 54 to go first quarter. Catch and shoot left wing three for Gabby Williams is off the mark, a little short. Horston has the rebound. Horston will handle a cross half. Horston will go right down the lane, flings it off the glass, no good. Salon rips down the miss. And Janelle will take it across half herself. With the right-hand handle, belt tie, drops it back for Caitlin Chen. Chen attacking the hip of Melvin, going right alley, bounce past Stokes, out to the left wing. Chechi for Salon, straight on, contested three's blocked. And it will stay this way as Melvin couldn't save it in. Well, that's one thing about Janelle Salon. She is not afraid to put up contested jumpers. And they rarely get blocked. That one did. So 9 to shoot here for the Valkyries. Inbounds pass gets kicked by Melvin. So that will reset the shot clock to 14. And TV just showed a graphic. Awafam missed her first 9 threes on the season. She's hit 6 of her last 13. Just a little adjustment getting used to playing in the WNBA for the number 3 overall pick, who is from Spain. Her parents are Senegalese. Won a silver at 2025 Eurobasket with the Spanish national team. She turns 20 years old in 5 days. Awafam. Inbounds pass. Caitlin Chen to the right baseline for Tiffany Hayes, who just checked in. Shot fake. Salon attacking Malanga. Off the glass. No, but a foul drawn by Salon. And so Janelle will shoot 2 free throws here. Dominique Malanga committing to personal. A couple of French national team players. A couple of French Olympians in 2024 when they won silver. It's the first on Dom Malanga. And so Janelle Salon back to line where she shoots 77%. So she has scored 10-plus in 6 straight games. It ties the longest streak of her career. During that stretch, she's averaging more than 15 points and shooting 48% from 3. Hits the first free throw. Should be 5 points for Janelle Salon. Hits the second one because they didn't. I think they gave credit for her first free throw to Cecilia Zanellisini. Because, of course, she had a 4-point play. So that should be 6 points. They'll correct it. Malanga backing down Kayla Thornton. Turning around. No, it's a pass to the baseline, cutting Mackenzie Holmes. Holmes just checking in. Pass inside Melbourne. Deflected by Salon once and twice. She bats it out of play. Just 3.4 on the shot clock here for the Storm. And they'll have a right baseline inbounds. 21-18 your count. Right baseline for Melvin. Melvin looking around to a curling Cook. Shot a little short. Kyla Charles into the game. Gets the rebound. Chen directing traffic as she brings it across half. Valkyries a chance to tie her. Cut to 1. Chen over to Salon. Working on Malanga. Shovels it back for Chen on the left wing. Gets a pick from Janelle. Draws 2 defenders. Goes baseline. Wraparound pass deflected. Right to Hayes. Out to Salon. Catches you left wing. 3. Halfway down and out. Hayes the offensive rebound. Back to Ja. Corner 3 in the air. Bingo! And we're tied at 21. Janelle Salon with 9 points in the first quarter. Neuf points. Hope I pronounced that correctly, as they'd say in France. 24 seconds to go in the first. Tied at 21. It's Cook down the right alley. Flings it off the glass. No good. Offensive rebound. Cook up with the left. Took some contact. They don't call it. Missed the shot. Rebound. Chen takes it away from Holmes. Drops it back for Tiffany Hayes. Kick ahead to Thornton on the right wing. Shot clock off with 7 to shoot here in the first quarter. 5 seconds. Hayes holding. Taps her head. Got to go with 3. Are they going to get a shot off? Hayes just flung one up. Nearly banked it in. I'm not sure she got it off in time. Little miscommunication there, but the Valkyries end the first quarter on a 14-3 run to bring the 11-point deficit completely away, to wipe it away. We're tied at 21 as we head to the second on the 95-7 The Game, Golden State Valkyries Radio Network.
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7: 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We start the second quarter of the Valkyries on a 14-3 run. At the end of the first quarter of the previous matchup between these two teams, the Storm led by one. The Valkyries were plus nine in the second, taking an 8-point halftime lead into the locker room and eventually won that game by 11. Seattle starts the second quarter with possession in the hands of Melvin. Gets a screen from Malonga. Wraparound pass to the left wing. Cook dumps it down south. Left block for Malonga. Fading away off 1 foot, short over Thornton, and Hayes hauls in the miss for the Valkyries. Tiffany Hayes across half court. She's 3 points shy of 5,000 for her career. Up top to Caitlin Chen. Chen looking around. Right-hand handle. Bounce pass to Hayes. Guarded by Melvin. Angling left. Down the lane. Up and in, and a foul! 4,999 points for Tiffany Hayes with a free throw to boot. So it could come at the line right here. The foul goes on Jaden Melvin. It's the second and one for the Valkyries. Of course, the first one was a four-point play for Janelle Salon. They have corrected her point total to nine now. And so here is a historic free throw from Tiffany Hayes for 5,000. There it is. 3 points in this game, 5,000 for her career. Congrats to Tiffany Hayes on 5,000 career points in WNBA. In her WNBA career, she is the 31st woman in league history to get to that mark. And we got a foul going the other way. Jade Melvin on the take got hacked in the act. And so the foul goes on Caitlin Chen, and Melvin will shoot two free throws. Not attempted a shot yet. Native of Australia, from Melbourne, Australia. M-E-L-B-O-U-R-N-E. We might say Melbourne, but pronunciation guide says Melbourne. That's how they say it in Australia. Melbourne's from Melbourne. She was rumored to play at Arizona State 1 year, but never came to play for the Sun Devils. Missed the first, hit the second. And so it's 24-22 Golden State. 9:08 to go, second quarter. Caitlin Chen with it. Bounce pass to Hayes. Gets a screen from Salon down the lane. Scoops it up and in. 5 quick points from Tiffany Hayes. 5,002 for her career. It's a 19-4 run over the last 5 minutes for Golden State. They're up by four. Holmes between the rings. Played her college ball at Indiana. Drops it off to a curl-cutting Palaje Johnson. To the corner, and they move it around. Katie Lou Samuelson into the game. This is Holmes with it inside the right wing guard. Driving on Salon. Nearly lost the handle. Back out to Samuelson. Deep right wing. Three in the sharpshooter. Knocks it down. All the Samuelson sisters are big-time three-point shooters. Carly Samuelson plays for the Portland Fire. Their older sister, Bonnie Samuelson, played at Stanford. They called her Bombin' Bonnie Samuelson. 26-20.

0: 35. Caitlin Chen up top, angling left, switched onto by Malonga. Flings a pass with the right arm, nearly stolen. It deflects over to Kyla Charles. Off the bounce, three from the right wing is off the backboard, and Hayes comes down with a rock and is slow to get up, and Dom Malonga is holding her hamstring on her left leg. So both Hayes and Malonga shaken up on the play. It's a shot clock violation because the three did not hit rim. By the way, the Storm has still not missed a three. They're 6 of 6. Hayes is up now. Malonga is up. I believe they're calling a shot clock violation, but I heard one ref maybe mention a jump ball. Oh, yeah. So Hayes kind of crashed into Malonga's left leg. 8:05 to go. So Malonga goes to the bench. Hayes is going to stay in, I believe. They're going to adjust the shot clock to 1 second and change. Did he say 1.3? They put the game clock to 8:06. We're going to have a jump ball. So let's see what's happening here. It's going to be Hayes and Mackenzie Holmes. 1 second exactly on the shot clock. And this is why we suggest possession arrow, because this is taking too long. And now we're going to have an official's timeout. So with all that, you got to wait some more. We'll step aside as well. 8:06 to go, second quarter. It's 26-25 Golden State here on the 95.7 The Game, Golden State Valkyries Radio Network.
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0: 8:06 to go, second quarter. So they called for an official's timeout, and then they didn't take the timeout, and they brought everyone on the court. So that was interesting. Now there's one to shoot, and we didn't see the jump ball, but apparently it was a violation on the Valkyries. It's Storm basketball. Well, that was fun. Melbourne has it for Seattle. Both teams have hit 8 shots from the field, but the Storm have hit 6 threes. Melbourne to a curling Katie Lou Samuelson down the lane and draws the foul. We'll get to the line. The foul's going to go on Janelle Salon, and that'll be her second personal to match Veronica Burton. And we still have not seen Veronica Burton after she picked up that second foul. She played for a little bit more, but she's only played 5 minutes. So Katie Lou Samuelson to the line. She missed last year with a torn ACL. She suffered it playing for the Indiana Fever in 2024. Has also played with the Los Angeles Sparks in the WNBA. Hits the first free throw. She went to UConn. Her other two sisters who played collegiately went to Stanford. 4 years at UConn from 2015 to 2019. Was the Spanish League Player of the Year in 2021. Hits both free throws and Seattle's back on top. 27-26. 7:50 to go, second quarter. Tiffany Hayes angling left, gets a nice pick from Kyla Charles, stops left elbow, throws it back out to Charles, who recycles it back to Hayes. Draws Samuelson out, left wing, crossover, sets up Charles, catch and shoot, right wing, three's too strong. Salon reaching for the rebound, taken by Samuelson. In transition, it's Blaje Johnson. Johnson spinning in the lane, skips it right baseline for Melbourne. Kick it down low. It's Awafama. She traveled with her back to the basket on Janelle Salon. That'll be the third turnover on Seattle. Just two still for the Valkyries, and they committed their first two turnovers in the first 5.5 minutes of the game. So they've gone like about 7 minutes without turning the ball over. Again, keeping that low turnover streak in check here. Caitlin Chen will bring it up. High left side. Right-hand handle. Screen from Janelle. Pick and roll. Salon contested left wing. Three is short. And Heidemann has the rebound. Heidemann for Seattle. Between the rings. Lost the handle. Batted by Salon. Williams trying to save it in. Cannot. It will stay with the Storm. And they are lucky to still have possession there as Heidemann got a little loose with the rock. 7:03 to go second quarter. It's 27-26 Seattle. 16 to shoot for the Storm. So Melbourne will throw it in right sideline. Chen guarding the inbounds pass. It's lofted in. More of a chest pass to Horston instead. Now coming up top is Flage Johnson. Goes away from the Pham on ball. Selects a screen set by Horston. Pham left of center. Shovels it off for Melbourne. Turning the corner on Chen. Down the lane. Off the glass. No good. Off the underside of the rim first. Taken by Chen on the rebound. Gets it over to Gabby Williams. Williams, kick ahead pass. Left corner for Tiffany Hayes. Hayes driving baseline. Blows past her defender. Kicks out Chen. One more Gabby. Catches shoot three. Straight on. Off to the left. Offensive rebound Salon. And she was held. That will be a loose ball foul on Seattle. That'll be their second team foul. It goes on to Tisha Heidemann. That'll be her first. So every Storm starter has committed at least one foul. Flage has committed two. She has not scored, Flage Johnson, but she is a game-high plus 13. Only attempting one shot. 6:34 to go second quarter. Cecilia Zandalasini back in right of center. Looking for the baseline cutter. It's Kayla Thorne. Blocked from behind by Horston. Kayla right underneath the hoop and has it stripped off her leg out of play. By Jordan Horston. Great defensive sequence there for Horston. Former number two overall recruit and the MVP of the 2019 McDonald's All-American game. She's from Columbus, Ohio, Horston. 6:20 to go, second quarter. Heidemann bounce pass to the left wing. Forfom gets it right back, takes it left baseline, drives, puts it up, blows the bunny, took a trip to the dispensary. Smoking that lip, and here comes Caitlin Chen. Crossover dribble, left wing, up top Salon. Salon handing off for Cecilia Zandalasini. Chechi, foul line, out to Chen, catch and shoot, left wing, three, too strong. Now 8 of 14 from deep on the season, and it trickles out of play with 5:57 to go in the second quarter, 27-26, and this should be our under-six mandatory. So, yes, we will take the timeout now for real. We promise. 5:57 to go, second quarter. Storm 27, Valkyries 26 on the 95.7 The Game Golden State Valkyries Radio Network.
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0: For three. 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
2: 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Out of the timeout, Storm with the basketball, leading by one. Veronica Burton is back into the ball game with her two personal fouls. Blaje Johnson operating from the left wing, takes it to the foul line. Contested jump over Gabby Williams is good. Blaje Johnson's first bucket of the ball game, and it's 29-26 Seattle. 5:35 to go, second quarter. Valkyries haven't scored in nearly 3.5 minutes. Burton, drifting right wing. Chechi catches the pass, angles left on the wing. Melbourne marking her. Crossover dribble, nearly stolen. Chechi in trouble, drops it off. Burton, open left wing three. It's a deep one, and it's off to the right. The Valkyries now 3 of 18 from downtown, and the Storm yet to miss from deep. The Storm defend the three the best, and the Valkyries defend the three the worst. And that is playing out to a T thus far. Blaje Johnson, skip it over left wing from Melbourne. Chechi's there on the catch. Screen from Fong. Takes it right side. Gets past Chechi and lays it in. Jaden Melbourne makes it 31-26. That is a 9-0 Storm run. 4:50 to go here in the first half. Storm back up by 5. Burton, right wing, over to Stokes. Stokes, pass for Gabby Williams. Stops the foul line, out to Burton. Attacks the closeout of Heidemann. Runner from 15, banked in, and a foul! Teardropping it down over Jordan Horston, who harmed Burton in the process. And it's the second on Horston.
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0: Tied up, no. A foul's going to go on Kia Stokes instead. No jump ball. That'll be the first on Stokes. It's the third team foul on the Valkyries. Three team fouls on Seattle as well. 4:29 to go in the second quarter. It's 31-28 Seattle. Ooh. A lot of ball there from Kia Stokes, though she did kind of have her other arm draped over Awa Fong. Inbounds pass to Heideman. Heideman with 10 points in this game. Over to Flage Johnson. Back to Heideman. Straight on. Screen from Fong. Five to shoot. Takes a left alley. Push shot from 12. No good. Burton snatches the rebound. Veronica, kick ahead for Gabby. Steps into a left wing three, and we're tied! 31 apiece. Gabby Williams with her second three. She's got 9 points, and it's 31 apiece. Natisha Heideman, bounce pass to a cutting Horson. Goes second side, draws the foul on Kia Stokes. That's her second. Horson had a nice reverse layup along the baseline earlier over Kia Stokes. This time she draws the foul. Horson will shoot two. A chance to give Seattle the lead right back with 4:01 to go, like the Providence, Rhode Island area code. So Horston this year, 90% for the foul line on limited attempts, 9 of 10. She was drafted 9th overall by the Seattle Storm in 2023. First free throw, no good. See what they do with it. Kia Stokes, if they keep her in there with their two fouls, or they take her out, play a little small ball. Stokes is still in there. Second free throw, good. It's 32-31. Storm leading by one. And Burton will bring it up. Veronica, 2 points, three assists in this game. Drops it back for Gabby Williams. Right back to V, up top. V looking around. Overhead pass for Stokes, handing back to Burton. Burton gets the screen from Kia. Crossover at the left wing. Up top for Gabby. Contested straight on three. A little short. Rebound caroms out to the left wing where it's controlled by Burton. Veronica, crossover on Heideman. Trying to create separation. Eight to shoot. Draw and kick. Chechi attacking the closeout of Malonga. Head fake, fading away, blocked by Dom Malonga, taken by Awa Fong. Fong racing across the timeline, over to Horston for a left wing three, and there it is, their first miss from deep in the game, but an offensive rebound, Malonga stripped from behind, taken away by the Valkyries. Chechi was in there, Salam was in there, and here comes Burton. Burton storming down the lane and lost it, taken away by Heideman. That's the fourth turnover for the Valkyries. First turnover for Veronica. High right side, Blage Johnson gets the screen from Fong. Contest three, blocked by Chechi. Salon leading the break for the Valkyries. Bounce pass to Veronica Burton, puts it up, gets fouled and scores. Got drilled by Blage Johnson, got hit in the head. Does not matter as far as the bucket is concerned, but it does matter because Veronica's holding her head right now. Blage was going for the ball. That's the fourth and one for the Valkyries. The second for Burton. Yeah, she's still holding her head, but she is to her feet. This is going to take us to the under three timeout. I wonder if they review this. The third foul on Flage Johnson just checked in on Veronica. There's certainly nothing nefarious there, but this will be our under three timeout, we believe. We'll hold it here until TV goes to a break, but I believe this will be our second mandatory timeout, even though it is also an official review. So they are reviewing it. And it looks like they are taking a break. 2:55 to go, second quarter. Valkyries 33, Storm 32 on the 95.7 The Game Golden State Valkyries Radio Network.
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7: So it's been a rule of common foul, and Plaje Johnson didn't actually hit Veronica Burton in the head. I think Burton's head hit the hardwood. It was just a lot of contact, and it was definitely not a flagrant. It was the right call. But Burton's free throw is good, and the Valkyries have a two-point lead, 34-32. So good to see Burton shoot that. She has 5 points, 3 assists, and 2 rebounds. Plaje's on the bench, though, with 3 fouls for the Storm. Heidman over to Samuelson, deep right wing. They let her shoot the three, and she makes them pay. Stokes dropped off just momentarily, and that's all the hesitation that Samuelson needed to put the Storm back on top, 35-34. And Samuelson now in this game with 8 points. Left wing here for Veronica Burton. Takes it right side. Heidman on her. Now it's Chechi. Zanalassini, screen from Salon, doesn't really use it. Crossover, driving right. Step back, contested 2 from 18, an air ball, and it's a shot clock violation. 2:14 to go, second quarter. Storm 35, Valkyries 34. 34% shooting for Golden State, 41% shooting for the Storm, who are 7 of 9, like the Star Trek character, from deep. Great Star Trek character. I believe debuted in the movie First Contact. Inbounds, not inbounds pass, but the wing entry pass to Heidemann. Draws 2 defenders. Slings it to the left wing for Melbourne. Kicks it back out. Heidemann, deep contested right wing. 3 is good. 38-34, Natisha Heidemann. Unconscious. She's 3 for 3. The Storm, I promise you, will start missing some more threes. And that hasn't been the case. They hit their first 6. They're 8 of 10. 38-34 Storm. Burton left wing.
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7: 1:40 to play before halftime. Tiffany Hayes back in there. Hayes with 5 points off the bench. Going right at Samuelson. Draws defense over to Salon. Step back, right elbow jumper. Contested by 2, and it doesn't matter. Janelle Salon with 11 points. So 7th straight game in double figures. That's the longest stretch of her career with the consecutive games with 10-plus points. Jade Melbourne on the left side. 1:12 to go, second quarter. Angling right, gets a screen, flings it over her shoulder for Awafon for 3, just nicks the front rim.

0: Stokes has the rebound, and here comes Hayes. A chance to tie or take the lead with 1 minute to go in the second quarter. Hayes to Burton. Pass fake. Back to Hayes. Thought about the three. One dribble pull up instead from 15. Rattles in. And we're tied up at 38. Hayes with 7 points in 6 minutes. 50 seconds to go. A chance for a two-for-one here for Seattle. Melvin high on the right side. Halts the handle for a curling Heidemann on the Burton there on the catch. Baum comes to set the screen. Heidemann trying to turn down the left side of the floor instead. Gives it off to Melvin. Three to shoot. Post up Malanga. Turnaround over left shoulder. No good. Gets her own miss. Powers back up. Fading away. And it just skips off the iron. Rebound to the Valkyries. About a 4 second difference between shot and game. So Burton will take her time, taking it across half court. Burton's guarded by Melvin. The Seattle Storm fans wanted a foul on that baby hook from Dom Malanga. They did not.
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14: It's halftime in the Emerald City. Golden State leads the Storm by 2, 40-38. Janelle Salon with 13 to lead the Valks in scoring. And with 7 points in 7 minutes off the bench, Tip Hayes reached the 5,000-point plateau in half number one, the 35th player to reach that mark. Veronica Burton just 10 minutes played with 2 quick fouls to begin the game. Heidemann with 13 to lead Seattle. Our own Kevin Dana chatted with the newest Valkyrie, Nadia Fingle, and we'll hear that next on the Golden State Valkyries Radio Network.
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11: By the numbers now, first half stats presented by Kaiser Permanente. Valkyrie shooting just 4 of 20 from deep. That is a mere 20% for you non-math majors. Conversely, the Storm shooting 8 of 12 from three-point land. Here, Kevin asks Nadia how she found out she was going to be a Valkyrie.
12: Yeah, so through my agent, they just reached out to me and he was like, hey, you know, we have the possibility for this and somebody will be contacting you in the next few days. Just be yourself and things ended up in a good way.
13: So you've been a pro for 6 years now. At what point did you feel like WNBA was something that could be on your horizon?
12: Well, it wasn't until probably 2 or 3 years into my career. I think as I've gone through, my horizons have kind of opened, becoming knowledgeable of the options that are available to me. I spent my first year in the second league in Spain, and my next 2 years just kind of like getting my feet underneath me and becoming a player that is as reliable and comfortable with themselves. So I think it probably wasn't until my second or third year where I was like, okay, maybe I can, you know, get a training camp or be able to get an opportunity to play in the W.
13: Overseas, you played with and against a lot of WNBA players, including former Valkyrie Carla Late this year in Spain. Yeah. What was Carla like as a teammate?
12: Carla is amazing. She's a little firecracker. She's extremely talented and just so young as well, which, I mean, is kind of scary for her potential. But yeah, she was awesome. Great teammate to have.
13: Nice. Outside of a brief stint in Mexico, you mentioned your time in Spain. You've spent the vast majority of your career playing in Spain. What has made that such a good spot for you?
12: You know, I think I found a place that I felt really comfortable. I found people that I feel really comfortable with as well. In Spain, you play a high level of team basketball, and I think that is really important to me. I've always kind of been a team player. I enjoy playing in a system. I enjoy playing with really good point guards. And so Spain was really kind of the place I started, and it's just stuck.
13: What are your goals now that you're in the WNBA here in the 2026 season with Golden State?
12: Yeah, I mean, I know our team has high goals, and I want to just kind of flow into that seamlessly. For myself personally, I think it's to not change who I am as a player. I don't need to come in and prove myself. I think they want me here for a reason, and I just have to continue being the player that I am. But now, obviously, kind of like fitting in as a piece to this puzzle.
13: And lastly, you're now reunited with Ashton Prechtel. What are your first memories of Ashton?
12: Oh, Ashton, I just remember, that she shoots the heck out of the ball, first of all. But Ashton, she was so shy before, and then she kind of opened up, and she was just so goofy and loved being her teammate. I mean, now some years have passed, and it's been a few years since we've seen each other, actually. The last time I saw her was when she graduated from Stanford, so... Yeah, getting forward to re-knowing Ashton and being her teammate again.
13: Well, Nadia, congrats again, and thanks for your time.
12: Thank you.
11: Kim and Nana with Nadia Fingal. 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Wherever your team goes, you can get there from SFO. The Tempo were in D.C. to take on the Mystics and trailed by 18 in the second half and then took the lead late.
14: Sykes to the corner!
11: Then with 2.1 seconds left, it was a jump ball, Tempo up one.
14: The jump. Citron, turn around. Got it!
11: Final Mystics win 86-85 on that Citron jumper. And we'll get back to the second half next with Kevin Dana on the Golden State Valkyries Radio Network.
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22: Williams will throw it in left baseline. Gabby looking for Salon. Left baseline fading away to beat the shot clock. It's good. 40-38. 2.5 seconds to go. 13 first half points for Salon.
11: Our winning hand player of the half presented by Chuck Chancey is Janelle Salon with 13 points and 4 rebounds. How about the half for Salon, Kevin?
22: Yeah, that was huge already. Your 7th straight game in double figures. 13 points in 14 minutes and a team high and game high plus 10. Great stuff from Janelle Salon as we get ready to start the second half. The Valkyries with a 40-38 lead over the Seattle Storm. Kevin Dana with you here. RC Davis and Alan Brown join me in our San Francisco studios here in the depths of Chase Center.
11: And you predicted it would be a close, clutch game, and here we are, 2-point game.
22: Yeah, you know, not the way I thought it would be a 2-point game. I think this trends well for the Valkyries because I do not think the Seattle Storm are going to hit 8 of 12 from deep in the second half. And if that's what it's going to take for Seattle to stay close, then I think they're in trouble. Also, the Valkyries are number two three-point shooting team by percentage. They just got passed up by Minnesota. They're 4 of 20 in the first half. While I did say a few games ago that they will have a 5 for 32, I do think they will shoot the three better in the second half. So I think the Valkyries have to like where they're at. Turnover number high for them, 6 points. It led to 11 points off turnovers. But still, if you're only on pace to turn it over 12 times, that's generally very solid. So let's see what the second half will bring here for Golden State. In addition to the 13 points from Janelle Salon, they got 9 points and 3 assists from Gabby Williams and 7 points and 3 rebounds from Tiffany Hayes, who became the 31st player in WNBA history to surpass 5,000 career points. Up next, 30th all-time in scoring is Taj McWilliams Franklin, who has 5,013 career points. Right now, Hayes with 5,004. Second half underway. Dom Malanga going baseline and reverses it in over Kia Stokes, and we're tied up at 40 apiece. 9:35 to go, third quarter. Burton across half court. Veronica bounce pass to Hayes, starting the second half for Zana Lissini. Interesting. Hayes back to Burton, attacking off the catch. First Salon, open right wing. Three, Gucci. 43-40, and Janelle Salon also starting the second half. So Thornton and Zana Lissini, who started the game, will start the second half on the bench. And Salon, tough to keep her off the floor with the way she's playing. She's guarding Famu as it defers to Heidemann on the right wing. Valkyries up 43-40. Heidemann, they show two out. A wraparound bounce pass bounces out of play as Salon came over to double her. She tried to find Dom Malanga and threw it behind her and out of play for the fourth Storm turnover. So Burton with her fourth assist on the third made three of the game for Janelle Salon, who has 35 this season now total. Burton bounce pass to Hayes. Right wing screen from Salon. Takes it right down Broadway. Dishing out to Gabby Williams. Attacks the paint. Kicks out Salon. Driving left. Jump pass a little behind Burton. There's the seventh turnover. In transition, Heidemann to the corner for Flaje Johnson. Uncontested right corner three is good. They're going to say a long two for now. At least that's what the officials said. They put 3 points on the board. Now they make it a two. It's 43-42. 90 seconds gone by. Burton gets the screen. Off the Gabby. Catches you. Right wing three is a little strong. It looked good, but it was not. Malanga has the rebound. Outletting for Heidemann. Heidemann. Eurostep in the lane, can't run it home. Well defended by Burton, and Salon has the rebound, her fifth of the game. Janelle dribbles across half court with the Valkyries leading by one. Drops it back for Veronica, left of center, about 30-plus feet from the hoop. In and out dribble with the right, angles right for Hayes on the left wing. Attacking Flaje Johnson, blows past her and lays it in. 45-42, 9 points for Tip Hayes. 7:52 to go, third quarter. Lefty pass, Heidman finds Flage. Johnson

0: nearly knocked away. It is stolen by Gabby Williams with nobody to beat. She lays it in with the left. 47-42, 11 for Gabby Williams. It's the largest lead of the game for the Valkyries. They led by four at one point in the second quarter, 26-22. Blaje Johnson picked up her dribble in the backcourt and nearly threw it away as she was hounded by Gabby Williams, and then her pass deflected out of play by Veronica Burton. So the Valkyries are turning up the heat defensively here in the third quarter. 7:31 to go in the third. It's Valks 47, Storm 42. Inbounds pass, Jordan Horston. Bouncing in for Heidman, right of center. Burton loosely guarding her. A bounce pass to the left wing for Flage. Nearly ripped away by Gabby Williams. Pick and roll with Malonga. Bounces it to her on the left elbow. Face-up jumper from 15, too strong. Rebound, Kia Stokes. Kia, her fifth rebound. Crossover across half court for Tiffany Hayes. Hayes gets a screen. Up top for Veronica Byrne. Between the legs dribble and pulls it back out to the right wing with 10 to shoot. Gets past Heidman. It's a hand check foul on Natisha Heidman. It's the second personal on T. One half of the Stud Buds alongside Courtney Williams, who was her teammate last year with the Minnesota Lynx. That'll be the first team foul on the Storm. First foul called either way here in this third period. 7:03 to go with the third, 47-42, GSV. Inbounds pass, Tiffany Hayes. Hayes, chest pass in for Kia Stokes. Stokes flings it over the left wing. Gabby Williams turns the corner. Bounce pass to the baseline, cutting Veronica Burton. Draws the foul on Awa Fahm. Did not get the reverse to go down. Couldn't mic and drill it home, but does get two free throws out of it. She is 1-2 for the foul line in this game. Veronica with 5 points and four assists in this contest. Veronica Burton saying Bay Area pride runs deep.
1: You just feel such an immense pride. It's just diverse also. I feel like everyone feels welcome here. You go into Valhalla and you see people from all over just celebrating us and wanting to be there and celebrating women's sports. I think there's just so much buy-in there, and you can tell that they rep the Bay with so much pride, and it encourages us to do the same.
0: Burton hit the first free throw. Makes it 48-42, 6 points, four assists for V. And I believe the Storm might have called timeout. Yeah, kind of a Steve Kirk timeout. Call timeouts between free throws. 48-42, Valkyries leading by six. 6:57 to go in the third quarter here on the 95-7 of the game. Golden State Valkyries Radio Network.
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0: Williams blows by Pham, lays it in on the left baseline drive. Gabby with 13, Valkyries by 8. And they had a big third quarter the last time these teams played as well. Third quarter is where they really started to pull away after building an 8-point halftime lead. Blaje Johnson, bounce pass to a baseline cutter. It's Horst, an easy lay. Good offense there from the Storm to cut the Seattle deficit to 50-44. 5:52 to go, third quarter. Burton high left side. Screen from Salon. Pick and pop. Salon contested left wing three. Well short. Tough shot. Awa Pham thought that was a kick on Salon in the process. We play on. Steph Dolson. Bounce pass. Backdoor gets cut. The Valkyries were all over that. Both Williams and Hayes read that well. So that'll slow it down. Valkyries did not win in Seattle last year. They went 0-2. They're trying to go 2-0 in Seattle this year. They handled the Storm at home in both games last season. Storm basketball. Now the stoppage.
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1: Okay, people, mine starts here.

game, Veronica Burton. That'll be her sixth assist. And Janelle Salon has 19 points. Her season high is 21. Three is off mark for Heidemann and out of play. Bench points, the Valkyries are doubling up Seattle, 28-14. They average more than 34 bench points per game. That tops the W. And Janelle Salon is the major reason why. She averages on the season coming into this game 13.7 points per game. She's the third leading scorer for Golden State. Burton has it high left side. Gets a screen from Janelle. Veering down the lane, spinning, turning around, and draws the foul. Is this on Heidemann? If it is, it's her fourth. Melvin was also there. Who did they call the foul on? They haven't. It's on Awa Fong. That'll be her third. And that's the fourth team foul. So the Valkyries can really extend the lead at the line here. Somewhat uncharacteristically, Veronica Burton's 2 of 4 from the foul line this game. Coming into this contest, by the way, Veronica Burton had 985 career points. She's at 991 now, so she might get to 1,000 in this game with a good finish. It's the first free throw. She has 7 points and 7 assists to just 1 turnover. She's second in the W in assist to turnover ratio at 3.83. One more free throw for V. It's 54-44. The second free throw is good. It's 55-44. It's a 15-6 quarter thus far for the Valkyries. And I believe a 12-2 run. And we're up 43-42 at one point. Heidemann between the rings. Underhands it over to Horson. Back to Melvin. Now back to the basket. Catching it inside the right wing arc is Fong. Off for Horson. Shovels it back to Fong. Fong drops it off. Now Melvin lofting into the corner and through the hands and out of play. Looking for Jordan Horston. Should be Valkyrie's ball. Yeah, and now they're heading the other way. Seattle with their 7th turnover, but the 4th in the 3rd quarter. 4:20 to go in the 3rd. It's 55-44 Valkyries. Looking to create some more separacion. Burn across the timeline. Veronica gets the screen from Janelle Salon once and twice. Driving down the left alley. Scoops it up. No good. Hayes trying to tap follow it home. A little short. Dolson cleans the scene for Seattle. Melvin. Across at Melvin, kicks it into second gear as she carves to the cup and then kicks it back out for Horston. Now Fong with it, back to the basket. Triple threat position. Going to back her way down on Salon with 5 to shoot. Turns into the lane and draws the foul on Janelle. It'll be her third personal, and Awa Fong will shoot a couple of freebies. 55-44 the score. And Awa Fong, who has 6 points. She hit her first 2 3-point attempts of the game. And we're in the first quarter, has not scored since. It's a 15-4 extended run in the last 5:39. So a timeout's been called by the Valkyries. They are challenging this last foul call on Janelle Salon. It would be her third if it stands. We keep it here because we have paid our bills for this quarter. And the Valkyries could potentially keep Janelle Salon from picking up her third personal foul. Well, while we have time, let's take a look at this week in WNBA history presented by Sephora. And on June 11th, 2013, Lindsey Whalen had 23 points and Monica Wright added 22 and 9 rebounds as the Minnesota Lynx beat the Indiana Fever 69-62 in a rematch of the 2012 WNBA Finals. That was this week in WNBA history presented by Sephora. And there is a Valkyries tie-in to that game. Part of the post-game coverage, pre and post on KPIX, Jeanette Pullen is the backup for Zena Kata, and Jeanette Pullen was on that Indiana Fever team that won the WNBA championship in 2012 as the Fever's only title. Now with Caitlin Clark in town and Kelsey Mitchell and Aaliyah Boston, they're hoping that second one comes sooner rather than later. The Seattle Storm, they're no strangers to win the WNBA title. They've won it 4 times. They've never lost in the finals, the Storm. And they won the first ever Commissioner's Cup in 2021. They've been to the playoffs 20 times in their first 26 seasons. They won their titles in 2004, 2010, 2018, and 2020. Last two titles with Brianna Stewart there. That last title came in the WNBA bubble

0: Florida. If memory serves correct, they played on the IMG campus in Bradenton. Unsuccessful challenge, they say, so it will be a foul on Salon, and Awa Fahm will shoot two free throws. Now Valkyries are charged a timeout. Fahm to the line, 8-10 from the foul line this year coming in. Played for Valencia in Spain this year. In the Liga Endesa, it's the top level in Spain. Also played in EuroLeague, and she was a late arrival to the W season because of her Spanish league season. Running a little long. Awa Fahm, first free throw is no good. She has 74% on shots at the rim and 62% on non-paint twos. So she has good touch. And there was a game last week. I think it was Los Angeles. They missed both free throws. Or it was Phoenix last week where she was on fire and just looked like a revelation out there. So it's still 55-44. Valkyries with it. Burton angling right, picks up the dribble, feeds Gabby. Gabby on the right wing, attacking Katie Lou Samuelson, easy lay-in. 57-44, Gabby Williams with 15 points now. Lead a game-high 13 for the Valks. Melbourne to the cup with the left hand, no good. Rebound knocked out of play by Williams. And it will stay with Seattle with 3:12 to play in the third quarter. Gabby Williams, they're showing the replay. This was an easy blow-by of Samuelson for her. And Gabby now 5-12 from the field. Inbounds pass Heidman, left baseline, flings it up top, leaping grab Melbourne. Melbourne to a posting up Malong inside the left wing guard. Drops it over for Fahm. Contested left wing through. Going to have an illegal screen. She banked in the three. It will not count. So 57-44. Illegal pick was set to free her up. And just nothing going right for Seattle right now. Youthful team. But I tell you, I think next year this team is going to be a real problem. Malonga sets the illegal screen on Kayla Thorne. Yeah, just moved into her. It's the second foul on Malonga. So Valkyrie's ball with Gabby Williams. Williams cross over to the hoop. The left hand off the glass. What a move by Gabby Williams. 17 on her former team. Spent the previous four seasons with the Storm. She's done it on 6 of 13 shooting. Heidman draws two defenders. Fahm with it. Salon jumps out at her. Bounce pass back to T. Heidman draws two. Bounce pass Malonga catching left wing. Trying to scoop past Thornton. Can't. Deep straight on three from Heidman. Is good. Natisha Heidman, I don't know how she only shoots 35% from three. She's 4 of 5 from deep, and I swear whenever I watch her play, she shoots like 58% from three. I'm not sure I've seen her miss. Illegal screen. Well, obviously I watched her miss one three today. Illegal screen set Valkyries there. It's going to go on Tiffany Hayes. So 59-47. First on tip. Hayes a plus 17 in this game. That is a game-high plus-minus. Melbourne high on the left side. 2:08 to go. Valkyrie shooting 70% from the field in the third. Catch and shoot left wing three. Heidman hits another one. I mean, she is on fire. That's 19 for Heidman, shooting the Storm back into this. Hayes tries to kick it to the corner. Pass intercepted by Melbourne, and this Storm crowd is in a frenzy right now. Right wing looking down low, pass deflected, it gets the Fahm, turns over left shoulder, and just nudges her way past Salon, but blows the bunny. Rebound knocked out of play, last touch by Awa Fahm. A golden opportunity to get an 8-0 run there for Seattle and cut it to 7, but they don't take advantage. So the Valkyries get a little fortunate there. 1:43 to go in the third quarter. So Burton will bring it up, and Veronica has done a good job of keeping herself at two fouls. Picked up two fouls in her first 5 minutes. Sat a good chunk of the end of the first and the first 2.5 minutes of the second quarter. Hasn't picked up a foul since. Re-entering the game. Crossover on Heidemann. Out to Hayes. Pass fake. One dribble pull-up from 18. Inside the right wing. Garkin, it's good. Double-figure scoring game for Tiffany Hayes, who has not missed today. 5 for 5 for 11 points in 15 minutes. 61-50. It's an 11-point Valkyries lead. Heidemann up top, marked there by Thorne. They post up Malanga, left elbow, trying to turn and square on Charles Camp. Back it out to Melvin. Around DeFaul for an open left wing three. It's an air ball too strong, and it's knocked out of play. Last touch by the Valkyries. Malanga's slow to get up. She will be helped to her feet by her teammates. 108 to go. 4.1 to shoot here in the third quarter. 61-50 GSV over SEA. Inbounds pass, left baseline for Heidemann. Charles will guard the inbounds pass. Lofted in Malanga, handed back to Heidemann. Two to shoot. Has to put up a contested left corner three, and it's a forced air ball. Kyla Charles is an incredible defender, and we don't talk about it enough. She is so good defensively. She hasn't scored in this game, and it doesn't matter. And Natalie Nicasse, after the win over Phoenix, really highlighted her defensive play in the post-game locker room talk with the team. Big upping Kyla Charles, an unsung hero on this team. High left side, Veronica Burton gets the screen from Salong. Chest pass Hayes, catch and shoot, right wing three, a little strong. Charles taps the offensive rebound to herself. Salong will let it rip from the left wing, around and out, no good. And Tiffany Hayes crashes the glass and draws a foul, and she'll shoot free throws because that's the fifth team foul on Seattle. Tiffany Hayes, the extra effort. Valkyries crashing the glass. They're plus six now on the boards, 25-19. See who they call the foul on. Did the call get overturned? We're hearing an applause from the crowd. Fom definitely hit Tiffany Hayes. Foul is, Seattle's challenging it. I don't think they're going to win this challenge. That is just my guess. Sonia Rahman kind of just throwing a dart at the board here, if you ask me. Potentially could get overturned. Tiffany Hayes, a great play there to force the foul call. And Natalie Nicasse, after the win over Phoenix, talking about Hayes being so tough.
1: Again, Tip is probably one of the toughest. I mean, you saw her. She broke her nose last year, blood everywhere, and she's smiling at me. So I almost am probably taking advantage of the fact that Tip, you know, is so, I don't know, relentless.
0: She is relentless indeed. 61-50. The officials are taking a look at it still. Valkyries leading by 11. They won by 11 the first time they played here in Seattle this season. They're 3-2 all-time against the Storm. A win for the Valkyries would be nice. It would keep them level with the Toronto Tempo at 8-5, and they'll move past the Indiana Fever for 6th. I mean, to me, as we take a look at the replay, Awa Fom going for the ball gets Tiffany Hayes pretty good, the way I see it. I see the way the refs see it. My Forsberg and crew have seen enough. They're discussing amongst themselves. 44.4 to play in the third quarter. Listening in. Unsuccessful challenge. Yeah, I thought that was a Hail Mary for Sonia Rahman. I really didn't think that had much of a chance. And especially for it only being Malanga's second, I guess you don't want to give up free throws there, obviously, but I'm not sure about that one. So, R.C. Davis, our producer, brings up a good point. Storm only have two timeouts left now. Maybe she felt like Seattle needed a breather. We had the under five mandatory at like 8-something. Then the Valkyries challenged the play, so that could have been it, but who knows. Hayes hits the first free throw, and she sinks the second. Hayes, very good foul shooter at 80% this year and last year. And it's 63-50. Tiffany Hayes now with 13 points. That's the deficit. We have a foul away from the ball on Kyla Charles as Natisha Heidemann is knocked to the deck. That is the last foul to give for the Valkyries here in the third quarter. So for Kyla Charles, it'll be her first. 38.7 to play and 17 to shoot for Seattle. Feels likely that the Storm will get a 2-for-1 here. Inbounds pass to Melbourne. Off the screen, Curling Heidemann down the lane, lays it up and out, but draws a foul, and I believe this is going to go on Kyla Charles as well. It'll be her second if they do call it on her. Yep, it is on Kyla, the Maryland Terrapin. And two free throws here for Natisha Heidemann, who's 2-for-2 from the stripe. Heidemann averaging a career-high 13.9 points per game. Her previous career high was last year. She scored 9.1 points per game. She led the WNBA in total bench points last year, 399. From Marquette, played at Marquette, from Green Bay, Wisconsin, was an assistant coach at Penn State. Hits the second free throw after missing the first at 63-51. The sub-WNBA players elect to play overseas. Some elect to be assistant coaches at the collegiate level. Here is Burton to Gabby Williams. Between the legs dribble, driving on Horston, takes a right baseline, bounce pass, intercepted by Melbourne, but couldn't squeeze it, and it bounces out of play. 8 to shoot, 17.5 remaining here in the third quarter. 63-51 GSV. Valkyries led by 2 at the break. They are outscoring the Storm in the third, 23-13. So here comes the right baseline inbounds pass from Williams. A screen set for Salon by Burton. Lofted to Salon on the right wing. Salon with 6, driving left, setting up Thornton. Hot potato pass for Burton for 3, and it's good! 66-51. Burton with 11 points and 8 assists. Her first 3, Valkyries by 15. Matches their largest lead of the game. 5 seconds left for Flage Johnson. Down the lane, lays it off the glass and gets it to go. 66-53. Burton will heave from beyond the foul line, and that'll do it for the third quarter. But a very positive third for the Valkyries. They are plus 11 in the period. 26-15 was the third quarter score. And the Valkyries will take a 66-53 lead into the fourth on the 95-7 the game. Golden State Valkyries Radio Network.
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2: The Valkyries Commissioner Cup finale is happening on Wednesday, June 17th. 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We head to the fourth quarter, Valkyries leading 66-53 against the Seattle Storm. Janelle Salon with 19 points and 6 rebounds to lead Golden State. Tiffany Hayes is 13. Gabby Williams, 17. Burton with 11 points and 8 assists. So those are your four double-figure scores for Golden State. Bench points are 32-11 in favor of the Valkyries. All 32 points scored by two players, Salon and Hayes, off the bench. The Valkyries have played 9 in this one. Bounce pass, Burton to Gabby Williams. Right baseline, back to

The basket out to Salon, shot fake from three. Now Burton with it. Burton behind the back dribble, chest pass Salon, driving Malonga, kick it back out. Burton right wing three, skips off the iron, offensive rebound. Gabby Williams right baseline. We'll take it back up and blocked maybe by Horston. Certainly altered the shot. It went off the rim and taken by Jaden Melvin the other way. Plenty of time for Seattle to make a push back into this game. Pick and pop with Awufong. You're never really out of it down 13 with this much time. Malonga taking it left baseline.

Awafam left baseline, 17-footer's not close. Caleb Thornton has the rebound. Burton will bring it up. Burton looking for her second double-double season. Crossover dribble. Pulls it out to the wing. Up top, Salon for three. In and out, halfway down, didn't drop. Salon 4 of 10 from distance.

0: for Seattle. Down the right side of the floor. Scoots past Kyler Charles, draws the foul on the floor on Kyler. It's her third foul. And three fouls in like maybe the last 3 minutes of game action for Kyler Charles. It was a plus eight in her 7 minutes off the bench. Have not seen Yuste Yatite in this game, nor have we seen Leticia Ami here. And we're going to have a timeout called with 8:18 to go in the fourth quarter. No score yet in this period. It's 66-53 GSV over Seattle here on the 95.7 The Game, Golden State Valkyries Radio Network.
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0: Veronica Burton with a very Veronica Burton-esque game. 11 points, 8 assists, just 1 turnover. She's a plus 11, and the Valkyries are plus 13. They're up 66-53 with 8:18 to go in regulation. Looking to get to 8-5 on the season and force Seattle into an 8th straight defeat. Inbounds pass goes to Jaden Melvin. Seattle ball out of the timeout. Heidemann with 20. Feeding Flaje Johnson down the lane, runs into Thornton, loses the ball, goes right to Horson, who misses the paint jumper from 8 feet. Rebound Golden State. The Valkyries now plus 7 on the glass. Here's Veronica Burton with it. Burton crossover, screen from Kayla. Chest pass is intercepted. Her second turnover taken by Horson. Bounce pass Heidemann, lays it off the glass and scores. 22 for Natisha Heidemann. Her career high is 24. Mark she's already had one time this year, and she scored 24 three times in her career. And Burton just dribbled it into the backcourt. So two quick turnovers on Veronica Burton, and it's 66-55 in the Storm with a little mojo here. That's going to be the 11th turnover on Golden State. Now that is a high number for them. It's above their

0: Golden left wing. Off a screen, it's Flage Johnson. Charles is there. Away from the Fahm on ball, drawn kick. Corson taking it left baseline, nearly threw it away. Goes to Flage, scoops it up and in. And the Storm making a push. They've scored the last six at 66-57. We got ourselves a single-digit ball game here with 7:12 to go. Burden across the timeline. High on the left side of the floor. Gets a pick from Janelle. Twice from Salon. Driving left. Out to Ja. Up top with it. Between the legs with five to shoot. Handing back to V with three. He's going to have to heave one up with Fahm Gardner. Deep step back three. Just nicks the front rim. And Kyla Charles gets the rebound. Veronica now with it. Nine on the recycled shot clock. Going at Fahm, setting up Kyla for a left wing three and short. Rebound tapped by Hayes. Goes to Salon, lost the handle. Taken by Flage Johnson, and here's Jaden Melbin for Seattle. 6:30 to go in the fourth quarter. Melbin to Heidemann. Natisha looking for a new career high. Hands it off instead for Flage Johnson. Between the legs dribble, pick from Fahm. Driving left, stops 17 feet from the hoop, skips it right side, Heidemann. Three to shoot, deep contested right wing, three missed everything, and it will bounce out of play. 6:13 to go, it's still 66-57. The Valkyries have not put this team to bed yet, not at all. The Valkyries need to get going a little bit. They've only scored 3 points this quarter. And here comes Veronica Burton. 8 assists for her. Directing traffic as we approach the 6-minute mark. Flings it to Hayes. Gets downhill. Bounces it off for Charles. One more Thornton. Corner three. Around and out. No good from the right side. Flage leading the break for Seattle. Bounce pass to a cutting Melbin. Blocked by Veronica. And it's knocked off Melbin. Out of play. Valkyries ball. Wow. What a defensive stop. Now, let's see. It looked like it went off Jade Melbin. Let's see how players are heading. We're seeing a replay right now. Certainly blocked by Veronica, and then I thought it went off Melbin's shoe as she was out of bounds. And it is Valkyrie's ball. Hayes driving, dishing. Thornton corner three this time. Too strong. Rebound. Salon fights for it. Knocks it to Kayla. Out to V, and they will recycle the offense. Chest pass Salon for three from the right wing. Too strong. Rebound knocked around, and Kayla Thornton is fouled. Kayla Thornton hustling on the O glass as she always does. The Valkyries second chance opportunities. They're plus six, 9-3. But just keeping the ball away from Seattle, that is huge in itself. Still 66-57 with 5:20 to go in the fourth quarter. The Valkyries just 20% from downtown, 7 of 35. We told you they'd have some clunkers from deep. This has turned out to be one of those games. Rather have it against a team like Seattle instead of a team like, oh, say, the...
1: 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I'm Dr. Harini Bhatt, host of Hidden History. 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

who they call the foul on here. But Jordan Horston is hobbling down the court. Missed all of last season with an injury. She can't stay in the game. She is limping noticeably. Yeah, they're going to get Samuelson in for her next dead ball. In the meantime, Salon fouls Dom Malanga. That'll be the fourth on Janelle Salon, and it's the second team foul on the Valkyries. That previous foul went on Kayla Thornton. That was her first personal. Kyla Charles will take a seat. Fourth quarter scoring. I said the Valkyries scored 3 points. They've scored zero. It's 4-0 this quarter, Seattle. Flage Johnson, pass deflected, nearly stolen. Flage gets it back. Five to shoot. Lofted inside for Malanga. Traveled with it. Yep. So it was 66-53. I had mistakenly thought it was 63-50. 66-53 after three. Alan Brown here to make sure.

all things are in good standing order statistically. And Valkyries forcing the 10th Seattle turnover. Burton brings it up. Valkyries have not scored this quarter. They need a bucket here. Hayes, right wing. Hayes puts it on the floor. Attacks Melbourne. Sets up Salong. Contested. Left wing three is a big one over Dom Malonga. And that's the fifth three of the game for Janelle Salong. She has a season-high

her French teammate. And Heidemann's slow to get up. She is at least thankfully to her feet. Now, say Malanga, her French teammate. Malanga is from Cameroon but plays internationally for France, just to get that extra clear. And, yeah, Malanga, yeah, she had one concussion this year. And can't quite see what is ailing her, but that kept her out of eight games. You hope it is not something similar. We hear the crowd applauding. Perhaps that is Malanga getting to her feet. It is, as she walks over to the Storm bench. Malanga just 1 of 8 from the field, 2 points, 4 rebounds, 2 assists, and a block. She is a minus 15. She is going to the locker room directly. So hopefully Malanga is okay, but we might not see her the rest of this game. So they're showing a replay of what happened. Heidemann just kind of landed awkwardly on the floor on her foot, and then Malanga took an inadvertent right arm from Kayla Thornton as Thornton was going for the loose ball. And the Storm have had 3 players injured this quarter. Horston was hobbling, Heidemann slow to get up, and then Dom Malanga. So Thornton got the steal and then just kind of flung out her right arm as she was trying to get momentum going the other way. And in the process of flinging that right arm back, yeah, I think smacked Malanga in the face. So this is a team that's already without Ezzy Magbigor, who hasn't played all season with a right foot injury, suffered in World Cup qualifiers for Australia. They can ill afford to lose more players. Or a team that's trying to fight through a 7-game skid. So this they are reviewing this, the officials. I mean, to me, that's a natural motion from Kayla Thornton. I guess I would have to look at it again. All right, they're going to show it again, thankfully. So definitely nothing on the Heidemann turnover. The question is, I wouldn't be shocked if they called this a flagrant just because of how today's game is officiated. And there are certainly some directions given by Maya Forsberg to the Seattle scorers table. I think this is going to be a flagrant. Oh, it's a technical foul on Kayla Thornton. So I think there's still a foul on Dom Malanga. So the Storm will shoot a technical free throw. The foul stands on Dom Malanga. And Heidemann will shoot the technical foul. With the new CBA, it's a $500 fine for Tex. Last year it was $200. Free throw's good for Natisha Heidemann, and that's 23 points for her. So 4:10 to go. It's 69-58. And Veronica Burton will bring it up for the Valkyries, leading by 11. V across the timeline. Low lefty dribble. Screen from Thornton, and then hedging hard and hedging too hard is Katie Lou Samuelson. By the way, the 22 points mentioned for Janelle Salon, a season high. They're also a career high. That matches her career high that she scored against Seattle on September 9th. The second to last game of the regular season last year, a game the Valkyries really should have won. Golden State just 1 of 11 from the field in the fourth quarter has allowed Seattle to stay somewhat attached. 8 to shoot. Hayes, right side, guarded by Flage Johnson, gets downhill, down the lane, off the glass, no. Rebound Johnson, outletting for Heidemann, down the left side of the floor, picks up the dribble 25 feet from the hoop, skips to Flage, traverses into the paint and throws it away as she left her feet. A steal for Veronica Burton, her second of the game. The Valkyries will trot it across half slowly. Time is on their side. Gabby Williams, a screen from Salon. Burst to the bucket, off the glass, no. Offensive rebound, Salon. Salon left baseline and gets fouled by Jade Melbourne, who also gets shoved to the deck. I think she wants the

0: Victor Wembanyama, Jalen Brunson call that Brunson didn't get in game three of the NBA Finals. We're going to take a look at the replay here. Salon certainly was getting pestered by Jade Melvin. Reached in, it's a foul, and then Melvin kind of acted like she got shot. And please do not review this. But I'm going to take a wild guess and say they are going to review this. I mean, sort of. Salon kind of cheekily found a way to not, like, extend her lower shoulder but still shove Melvin off of her. It's definitely a foul on Jade Melvin. And, of course, we are going to review this because that's what we do. But, I don't know, the initial contact is because of Jade Melvin being all over Janelle Salon. Now, maybe they call a technical foul on Janelle Salon like they did Kayla Thornton. This was much less nefarious. But Jade Melvin trying to get an Oscar here. Now, she definitely did take some contact from Salon. And I do think it was embellished with the start of the FIFA Men's World Cup today. You'll certainly see a lot of embellishment over there. 3:21 to go in the fourth quarter. Game is kind of grounded to a halt with all these reviews. The Valkyries up 11 despite shooting just 22% from three. 8 of 36. They're 16-27 on twos in this game. They're 59% inside the arc. They're 22% beyond the arc. The Seattle Storm are 53% from three, but they're only 10 of 36 on twos. So this game's kind of flipped for these teams. 28% on twos, 53% on threes for the Storm, and they're only 62% from the line. So I think they've seen enough. I do not think they called a technical foul on Janelle Salon, judging by how the players are trotting back out there in the smattering of boos from the Climate Pledge Arena fans. Yeah, it is just a side out of bounds. Gabby Williams to Veronica Burton. 10 to shoot. Crossover dribble with her left hand. Bounces it off to Williams. 5 on the timer. Got to go on Jade Melvin with 2. Pull-up jumper from 14. Halfway down and out from the left elbow. Malonga the rebound. Outletting for Flage Johnson. Ahead to Heidemann. Escape dribble triple from the left wing in the air and short. Malonga the offensive rebound. Puts it back up and in. We got a 9-point game. 69-60. It's a 7-3 quarter in favor of the Storm. And then we have a foul in the backcourt. And it's going on Veronica Burton as Heidemann draws the offensive foul on Veronica. It's her third personal. It's the fourth turnover on Burton in this game. Heidemann, a real pest on the ball. The Valkyries just 3 points in the first 7 minutes and 14 seconds. And somehow we haven't had the under three mandatory yet, but it is coming right now. 69-60. Valkyries lead down to 9 with 2:46 to go in the fourth quarter here on the 95-7 The Game, Golden State Valkyries Radio Network.
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0: Well, the Valkyries got to land the plane here. They're up 69-60 with 2:46 to go in the fourth, but they've only scored 3 points in the fourth quarter. Jane Melvin has the basketball out of the timeout. Here comes Heidemann down the right alley, draws a triple team. Out to Flage Johnson for a left-wing three. Oh, halfway down and out. Malonga, the offensive rebound. She gets fouled, puts it in, and one. They give her continuation and a chance to make this a six-point game with a free throw. 69-62. The Valkyries are 1 of 14 from the field in the fourth quarter. And Seattle now is 4 of 13. Well, neither team's tearing the cover off the ball, if you will. Borrow a baseball term, but the Storm are working their way into this. Good to see Malonga back out there, by the way, after taking that hit to the face. Hits the free throw. We got ourselves a six-point game. Who the Valkyries turn to here? The offense has been silent in the fourth quarter. Burton pestered by Heidemann. Across the timeline with it. 2:22 to go. They probably need just a couple more buckets to salt this one away. Burton from Gabby. 8 to shoot. Going at Heidemann behind the back. Crossover in the lane. Puts it up. No good. Too strong. Rebound tapped out. And Flage Johnson has it. Flage left side of the floor. For Fahm. Reversing to Heidemann. Right of center. Angles left. Wraparound. Bounce pass to Fahm for the lane. And we got a 4-point game. 69-65. I told you there was a good chance this was going to be a clutch game. It officially is with that layup. And it's an 8-0 Storm run in the last 2 minutes. 69-65. The Valkyries have called for time. The gut check time here for Golden State. I told you the Storm, they're 3-11. But they've got some real nice young talent on this team, and Heidemann is a veteran point guard who really knows how to run the show. They just need a little more depth, and they can do that in free agency in the draft next year, and I think you got a team that could be a real player in 2027. But right now, the Valkyries have to worry about closing this thing out and how to draw up some offense here, as it just has not happened for Golden State. They are 1 of 15 from the field in the fourth quarter. Got to get something going somehow. Veronica Burton, by the way, with 11 points and 9 assists. She has played the entire second half. So Kaylin Chen spelled her early with the foul trouble. We have not seen Chen in quite some time. She's played 10 minutes. Charles has played 11 minutes. Chechi played 17 minutes on Tuesday. They've gone away from her. Chechi's only played 13 minutes in this game. Haven't seen Kia Stokes in a while. The five that Natalie Nicasa is riding has been Gabby Williams, Kayla Thorne, Veronica Burton, Janelle Salon, and Tiffany Hayes. Salon's played the entire second half as well. Gabby Williams at 31 minutes, Salon's at 32, and Burton's at 29. How do the Valkyries respond? Seattle making it tough. The Valkyries led by as many as 15 points. The Storm have led by 11. Valkyries haven't scored in the last 2 minutes and 26 seconds. Yeah, I was going to say, shouldn't the Valkyries be inbounding the ball in the front court? They were going to have them take it out in the back court. Now they will insert it in the front court. 1:59 to go. Say probably 73 is the magic number for Golden State to get to in this low-scoring affair. Inbounds pass to Gabby Williams. She has it up top. Sizing up Melbourne. Takes it right of the lane. Cut off by Jade. Up top Hayes. Driving down the left alley. Draws the foul. And that's going to put the Valkyries at the line. Great job by Tip to just put her head down and draw the call. And the foul line could be the Valkyries' best friend here. They're 87% from the stripe in this contest, 13 of 15. Hayes with a couple of big free throws now. Let's see. I mean, she was fouled by Pham and Heidemann. Or Flage Johnson is the one that called the foul. Excuse me. And it's her fourth personal. First free throw from Hayes is good. Big free throw. The Valkyries have scored 4 points in the fourth quarter. 70 to 65 with 1:50 to go. One more free throw coming for Tip. A chance to extend the lead to 6. Free throw's up. Free throw is good. And it's 71-65. Hayes with a huge 15 off the bench. 1:47 to go. Heidemann racing across the timeline. Gets downhill. Gets past Burton. Runner in the lane. Smooched in. It's a new career high for Heidemann. 25 points. 71-67. 100 seconds to go. Valkyrie still just one made field goal this quarter. Burton guarded by Heidemann. Bounces it off to Gabby Williams on the right wing. Guarded by Melbourne. Draws two defenders. Pass deflected. Stolen by Heidemann. She has Burton to beat. Driving left alley. Puts it up. Blocked by Veronica. Out of play. It's her second block of the game. And now has that been overturned to a foul? Let's see what the whistle is. We just have a couple of hero shots shown our way. Burton's reaction is as if that this was a foul call on her. Yeah, they did call a foul on Veronica Burton. I would like to see that again. The Valkyries do not have a challenge, so they can't challenge it. And from the replays I saw, I couldn't really see one way or another. But Heidemann misses the first free throw. And I'll say momentum entirely on the side of the Storm here. Heidemann 4 of 6 from the foul line. Second free throw, if she makes it, would make it a one-score game. It's up, it's good. 71-68. Salon in for Hayes. Flage gambling on the inbounds pass. Hayes takes it across the timeline. Hayes will handle the rock. Hayes up top. Fans chanting defense. Has the ball. Gets a screen from V. Switched onto by Heidemann. Now Melbourne back on her. 6 to shoot. Crossover. Looks to the corner for Salon. Back to Hayes. 1 to shoot. Has to jack up a deep right wing. 3. It's short and goes out of bounds. Valkyries really didn't get into anything that possession. 56.5 to go. And a timeout has been called by Seattle. You kind of know how these games generally go. Not saying that's what's going to happen tonight. But when a team struggles this mightily in the fourth quarter, they generally do not hold on. And just look 48 hours prior to game 4 of the NBA Finals. But the Valkyries can rewrite the script for sure. They're taking on a team that has lost 7 straight, and the Storm are fighting hard. 71-68 the score. And they have all the momentum in the world. A big comeback in the Fever Sky game last night. Indiana was up 19 in that game, and it went to overtime. Now, the Fever did win that one, and the Fever were at home, 114-106. So maybe that can provide a little bit of motivation. I'm sure they are not thinking about that game at all. But Valkyries were up 66-53 going into the fourth quarter. They have been outscored 15-5 this period. 5 points in the fourth quarter. 56.5 to play. It's a Valkyries team that averages more than 85 points per game. They're 1-16 from the field in the fourth. Inbounds pass goes to Heidemann. Screen from Malonga. Left wing drive. Pulls up from 12. Can't bake it in. Rebound foul going on the Valkyries. I think it's going to go on Kia Stokes, who they just put back into the game. And that is going to be free throws for Seattle. They are in the bonus. Or is it on Janelle Salon? If it's on Janelle, it's her sixth. Let's see. Oh, it is on Janelle Salon. That is what our live stats say. I believe that is her sixth. It is. She heads to the bench. I did not see a lot on that last replay, though. She was kind of at the back of that replay, so you couldn't really see her. But that is a huge foul out. 22, a career-high tying for Janelle Salon, who is frustrated, and understandably so. So Dominique Malonga goes to the line. She is 1-for-1 there today. She has 7 points and 7 rebounds. Malonga is a 65% foul shooter. Kayla Thornton has come in for Salon. She was 57% last year. Malonga hits the first free throw. 71-69. The Valkyries are going to need another bucket and maybe a little more than that. Got to find a way to generate offense with their leading scorer fouled out. Malonga's second free throw is good. We got a one-point game, 71-70. Inbounded to Veronica Burton. Can the Valkyries hold on? They're 2-4 in clutch games. Hand off to Hayes. Hayes up top. Crossover nearly lost it in the backcourt. Just keeps it in front of the timeline. Bounces it off for Burton. Crossover on Heidemann. Backing her way down in the paint. Draws two defenders. Hayes down the lane. Got stripped out of play. Off Tiffany Hayes. Ooh, she thought she was fouled. And it's going to be Seattle Storm basketball. I would like to see this replay. It's a 13-2 Storm run in the last 3 minutes and 41 seconds. All right, here's the replay. Hayes coming down the lane. And, yeah, I think that's just off Tiffany Hayes. Yeah, I think that's the right call. Reset timeout called by Seattle to advance the ball into the front court. Melbourne to throw it in. Melbourne gets it into Malonga. Getting downhill, Plage Johnson on Stokes. Misses. Rebound goes to the Valkyries. They have the foul. Tiffany Hayes bumped by Melbourne. And Tiffany Hayes will get to the line. Huge stop. And if Hayes can hit some free throws here, that would make remedy the situation at least a tad. The Valkyries are 1-16 from the field in the fourth quarter. It might be enough to win this game. The Valkyries have been really good at the foul line. 15-17. Hayes is 5-for-5 herself. Couple of big ones here. Her season high is 19 points. First free throw is good. 72-70. One more coming for 15 and White.
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1: You imagine Charles goes off on the offense-defense switch, and you have some great free throw shooting options in Burton, Thornton, and Hayes, and Gabby Williams is 3-for-3 today, 76% on the season coming in. But Hayes is 7-for-7 from the foul line. That is the person you ideally have shoot. She's hit pressure free throws in this game, 4-for-4 from the foul line in the fourth quarter. She has 4 of the 7 points that they've scored, but from the foul line. So 73-72. Said the Valkyries were going to need to get the magic number with 73 for them. That might not be enough. You'd certainly feel more comfortable with 75. Now the timeout's going to be Williams, Thornton, Stokes, Burton, and who's the fifth? We'll see once they pan back out. But Charles is back on the bench. You imagine that personal foul. And big free throws here from Gabby Williams, who has missed some free throws in late-game situations this year. We are all out of timeouts and resets now. Or wait, no, I think the Valkyries have one reset. But Seattle cannot advance the ball. Plenty of time for them with 11.9, though. Gabby Williams, first free throw in the air. It is good. Calm, cool, and collected. She has 18 points. Clutch free throw there. The Valkyries, for as poorly as they've shot the ball, 1 of 16 in the fourth quarter, they are 5 of 5 from the foul line. 74-72. Second free throw from Gabby, and this is a huge one. To push the lead, up the three, she hits it. 75-72, Storm have to go. Inbounds pass to Heidman, 10 seconds left. Do the Valkyries foul here? Malonga to Heidman. Three is blocked by Kia Stokes and forces a tie-up with 4.2. Oh, my word, Kia Stokes to the rescue. And this is a jump ball that heavily favors number 41. She has a huge size advantage over Heidemann. You like the Valkyries' chances to win this jump ball or at least kill some clock. Stokes stepping out on the three, blocks Heidemann. 4.2 to go. Stokes v. Heidemann for the jump ball. Here we go. Jump ball up, tap by Kia to a teammate, Kyla Charles, and they foul Kyla Charles. Kia Stokes with some huge plays down the stretch. Well, she's fourth in the WNBA in blocks per game and picked a perfect time to have her first block of this contest. Oh, wow. So Stokes switched out onto Heidemann on the dribble handoff from Malonga and timed her jump perfectly. And she was second in D-Pody voting her second year in the league back in 2016. Kyla Charles, oh, hits the first free throw. It wobbled around the rim and then dropped through, and that'll do it. 76-72. The Valkyries are going to get out of Seattle with a victory somehow, someway, despite hitting just one shot from the field in the fourth quarter. Charles misses the second free throw, but the Storm is just going to have to heave it up from 50 at the horn, and that'll do it. Final score, 76-72, Golden State. And, Valks fans, you can exhale. They get out of town with a dub, and they've won two in a row. Wasn't the prettiest thing, but they improved to 8-5 on the season. And 3-2 in Commissioner's Cup play. And everyone can now smile and high-five in that Valkyries post-game huddle. We'll wrap it up on the other side of this timeout on the Violet and Black post-game show right here on 95.7 The Game, the Golden State Valkyries Radio Network.
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9: 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The game is over.
12: Night. But

0: presented by Ollie, wellness that shows up for women.
1: R.C. Davis here with you following the Valkyries 76-72 win in Seattle. You called it before the game. It would be a clutch game. Sure enough, Kevin, you proved prophetic.
2: Not the way I expected this to be a clutch game, with the Valkyries shooting 1 of 16 from the field in the fourth quarter. Typically,
3: that's
2: you
3: 6.3%.
2: Do 6.3%. Yeah, that is not very good. They did go 7 of 8 from the foul line. Those free throws were what brought them home. Did say the magic number was 73, and that would have won the game, but whew, yikes. Hey, you take it and you move on. RC, coming down the stretch of this game, I thought the Valkyries were going to lose. You just don't shoot that poorly in a quarter and hold on.
1: No, and your best player, arguably, Veronica Burton, started out the game in foul trouble, yep. Had three turnovers, but still finished with 9 assists and 2 steals.
2: Yeah, and so she definitely...
1: Oh, it looks like they took an assist away.
2: They did. She was at 9. Now they've put it at 8. But and then Janelle Salon, your leading scorer for the game, fouls out with
1: right.
2: like 3 minutes to go. And they found a way to win. And it's another clutch victory, 3-4 in clutch games now for the Valkyries. And look, the Storm had a great look to take the lead. Flajay Johnson got downhill, but didn't get a great angle on the layup and hit the underside of the backboard. And then, I mean, how about Kia Stokes? She sat much of that fourth quarter and came up with the biggest block of the game, which right now our life stats has her at 0 blocks. We all saw that she had a block there.
1: A big-time block.
2: Big-time block. Maybe not the best performance from the scorers table in Seattle, with all due respect, but a big-time performance down the stretch from Kia Stokes, and that's a big reason why they went out and signed her in the offseason, to have that defensive presence down low, even though that was a block on the perimeter.
1: And we've talked about it all season long. Brought in here to be a backup big, has to step in and start, and she has done the job game in and game out.
2: Yeah, she really has. I mean, biggest moment of the game to get that block on a Heidemann 3 who – yeah, I mean, she had 6 threes against the Valkyries in the game with the Minnesota Lynx last year in the last home game of the season, a regular season for Golden State. She was a Valkyries killer last year. It was looking like she was going to be a Valkyries killer tonight with her career-high 26 points, but Stokes thwarting that. Kudos to her. Kudos to this Valkyries team for finding a way to play enough defense there to win this game, to get enough stops to really attack the glass. Even when they weren't getting second-chance points, they were getting second-chance opportunities. 10-6 in offensive rebounds, the edge over Seattle there. And they're +2 on the glass. And with them being kind of a small team, since they right now they're really only playing one true center in Kia Stokes, and then they're going small ball the 17 minutes she was not on the court. That's big to win the rebounding battle against a team that has a Dom Malanga out there.
1: And we're only at the quarter pole of the season, yet the Valkyries have shown they can win a 70-something game or a 195 game.
2: Yeah, so they can win multiple ways. This is a game. They were on pace for 88 points in this game after three quarters and certainly cooled off. They did get to 10 points in the fourth quarter. I wasn't sure they were going to get there. They didn't score for the first half of the fourth quarter. But, again, you know, they got the 1-3 in the fourth. It was a Janelle Salon 3. And then free throws from Tiffany Hayes down the stretch, and it looked like they were playing uphill there. The momentum completely on Seattle's side. You could tell the players are getting a little frustrated with the refs and the calls. Even though I'm not sure there was really a bad call, an egregious call against the Valkyries, but just kind of those 50-50 things when momentum's going against you, those 50-50 things also go against you, and usually in those situations, teams don't hold on to those kind of victories. But thankfully, the Valkyries did tonight. They were playing an inexperienced team outside of Natisha Heidemann, and Steph Dolson only played 7 minutes. So they're playing a young team and a team that's mired in their own losing streak that's still learning how to win. I think that helped too. If they were playing a Minnesota Lynx team and you go 1-for-16 from the field in the fourth quarter, you're not going to win that one.
1: But to your point, Seattle has a bright future.
2: They do. I am sold on this team. I am all in on what they got, especially with Heidemann. If you keep Heidemann around, Flajay Johnson, Dom Malanga, Awa Pham, and you bring Ezzie Magbegor into the mix, You're going to get a lottery pick. You're looking probably at like a top five pick next year. You add that to this team. You make a free agent signing or two. You bolster your depth. I really think this could be a playoff team in 2027. But at 3-12, it's likely not going to happen this year. They still haven't had Ezzie Magbegor, who is a big-time defensive player, a big who can really run the floor well also. So I think the future is very bright for the Storm as they're kind of taking a gap year this year. Looking forward, I like their future. There's going to be some rough moments for them this season for sure, but – yeah, 8-game losing streak right now, but they will not be down for long is my prediction.
1: The Valkyries 2026 season is presented by Kaiser Permanente. And history made tonight as Tip Hayes passed the 5,000-point plateau, now 35th on the all-time scoring ladder.
2: Yeah, Tiffany Hayes, she is now 2 points behind Taj. Well, hold on. Let me see. No, she just passed Taj McWilliams-Franklin. 50-14 for her now. Taj McWilliams-Franklin was at 20-13. So congrats to Tip Hayes. Now top 30 all time. So big time congrats to Tip. And she had huge free throws, RC, down the stretch to win this game, to help seal this game off. Her production's been up and down this year, but it was certainly up in this game and finished with a team high plus 10.
1: And so tough. We heard Natalie Nicasse say how tough she is. You know, last year, spent a lot of time wearing that mask. She's taking a tumble, and geez, she's a tough girl.
2: Yeah, she really is a tough customer for sure. Tiffany Hayes, yeah, big-time performance in her 24 minutes off the bench in this one.
1: Our winning hand player of the game now, presented by Chuck Chancey, before fouling out Janelle Salon, is my choice.
2: Yeah, that'd be my choice, too. She really got on a heater there. She, we mentioned it, she's, you know, top five in made threes, fourth coming in. She's now hit 37 threes in, what is this now, 13 games, so almost three made threes per game. It's a really good clip. It tied her career high in scoring 22 points. The last time she scored 22 was a very frustrating loss. They kind of lost the, you know, the final seconds in Seattle. That helped that clinched Seattle playoff spot last year, but that was a frustrating one for the Valkyries. It was the reason they played Minnesota, a big reason why they played Minnesota in the first round instead of in Atlanta or a Las Vegas. Not that they would have fared better against the WNBA champion Las Vegas Aces. But look, Salon's been at 20-plus three times now. She scored in double figures seven straight. We're getting some consistency with her. And look, I know she takes very tough shots. She can make very tough shots. And
1: again, we talk about it all the time. If you take the ones you practice,
2: yeah,
1: whether it's a one-legged three or whether whatever it is, if you practice it, shoot it.
2: Yeah, she does not care when it comes to hands in her face. She's going to put it up, and a lot of times she's going to make them. 5 of 12 from three in this game. So you know, coming into this game, percentage-wise, a very healthy percent at 40%. That's going to go north a little bit after this game. And she's doing this off the bench, and they really need her scoring off the bench. The big reason why they're the number one bench scoring team, they averaged 34.3 points per game off the bench. They got 40 bench points tonight. Really came from just two players, Salon and Tip. But look, that number's going to go north after this game.
1: Time for our play of the game, and I'll give you one guess as to what that was, presented by Court Builders of Northern California.
2: Inbounds pass to Heidman. 10 seconds left. Do the Valkyries foul here? Malonga to Heidman. Three is blocked by Kia Stokes and forces a tie-up with 4.2. Oh, my word. Kia Stokes to the rescue.
1: And they just gave her that block on the court side.
2: Yeah.
1: So it is official. She did get credit for that block. And, oh, what a block it was, Kev.
2: Official. The block of the game. I'm trying to think of a more momentous block in Valkyries history. I mean, it's a ripe old history of 57 regular season games, but I think that's probably the best block in Valkyries history.
1: I'll take it.
2: Yeah, big one right there for Kia Stokes to really seal the deal.
1: Next up for Golden State, the LA Sparks are in Valhalla on Monday. What do you think of that matchup, Kevin?
2: You can't score 76 and expect to win against the Los Angeles Sparks. They got too much power with one of the top scorers in the league in Kelsey Plum. You got Neku Ogumike. You got Cameron Brink. You got Ariel Atkins there. I mean, the list goes on. De'Erica Hamby, how could I forget her? Like, they got so much talent. They don't defend a lot, but they certainly score a lot. And they've beaten the Las Vegas Aces this year on the road. They dropped 101 on the Aces in Sin City. This is not going to be an easy game for the Golden State Valkyries. And look, I think it's one you have, because then the schedule gets kind of tough. I mean, you're
1: home heavy.
2: Home heavy, yes. The Dallas Wings are looking pretty good. You got the Minnesota Lynx, a team you feel like you probably should have beat last week on the road, but they're 10-2. You got the New York Liberty not too much after that. You're in Las Vegas on the 21st. So you haven't been four games above 500 this year. This is the time to do it right now. Get to 9-5. This is, can't say it's a must-win game 14 of 44, but...
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12: Final score from Seattle, Valkyrie 76, Storm 72. They hang on just barely to improve to 8-5 in the regular season. 3-2 in the Commissioner's Cup standings, so with this plus 4, they are now a plus 20, and they are still fourth in the Western Conference Commissioner's Cup standings. The Storm dead last at 0-6, and they're a minus 66, with one game still to play against the Portland Fire. Portland yet to win a Commissioner's Cup game as well, so somebody's got to win that one. Tonight, the Valkyries made 20 free throws, which means $10,000 will be donated to the Golden State Community Foundation, benefiting educator-focused nonprofits in the Bay Area as part of the Free Throws for Futures program powered by the PG&E Corporation Foundation. 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It was a light night around the W, only one other game as we look at our out-of-town scoreboard presented by San Francisco International Airport. Wherever your team goes, you can get there from SFO, and what a game it was in the district. Toronto and Washington. The Tempo were down 18 points in the third quarter, and they stormed all the way back. Large thanks due to Britt

0: Sydney Sykes.
1: Sykes to the corner. Toronto goes ahead on Sykes' first points of the second half.
0: That made it 85-84 Toronto with 11 seconds left. And Washington had one last shot, and what a shot it was.
1: The jump. Citron, turn around. Got it!
0: Sonia Citron with the buzzer beater. 17 points to lead the Mystics to an 86-85 win over the Toronto Tempo. And look, I know we're like 30% through the regular season, but that does help the Valkyries out because both the Tempo and Valkyries were 7-5 coming into this game. So the Valkyries at 8-5, they have sixth place all to themselves, only a half game behind the Dallas Wings, who they will see on Wednesday in their final Commissioner's Cup game. In the loss, Brittany Sykes with 20 points. You heard on the Ion call there, though, that that 2 points to put them ahead were first 2 points of the second half. 27 points for Marina Mabry, who was the catalyst behind the comeback. She was 5 of 10 from deep, 9 of 15 from the game. Other leading scores for the Mystics, how about Lauren Betts, the rookie out of UCLA, with 18 points and 4 rebounds in 21 minutes off the bench, and 17 for Michaela Onyenwede, who was her coach at UCLA and assistant under Corey Close. 17 points, 8 rebounds for her, and double-double for Shakira Austin, who was playing like an all-star. 12 points, 11 rebounds, 3 assists, and 2 blocks, but 9 turnovers, and that's a lot, but it was just enough. The Mystics improved to 5-6, and the Tempo drops to 7-6. Commissioner's Cup standings, by the way, we should let you know kind of what it's looking like right now. Both the Lynx and Aces are 4-0, and they do play tomorrow. And, yeah, that's going to be on CBS. Our guy Jordan Kent will be on the call for that one. Jordan Kent, the Valkyries TV play-by-play man, he will have the call. So be tuned into that one. That could very well decide who goes to the Commissioner's Cup championship game from the Western Conference. And then in the East, the New York Liberty, the only undefeated team, they are 4-0. The Indiana Fever are 3-1. And then the Atlanta Dream 3-2. Mystics and Tempo 2-2. Still kind of in play for that as well. Tomorrow's schedule, Indiana at Connecticut, Minnesota at Vegas, Dallas at Portland, Sparks at Mercury, and of course then the Sparks come to Ball Hall to take on the Valkyries Monday at 7 p.m. That'll be a fun one. We'll have the call for you on 95.7 The Game. So that'll do it for us, folks. A big thank you to Cam Williams, our board operator in our 95.7 The Game studios in San Francisco. Our statistician, Alan Two Phones Brown, our producer and engineer, R.C. Davis. I'm Kevin Dennis, saying sayonara from San Francisco. Final score, final time.

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1: You hear that? That can only mean one thing. Your WNBA team, the Golden State Valkyries, are back. 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
2: For three. 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
1: Hey, Steve.
0: He had Paraguay getting 3.5 goals. He is a very happy man right now.
2: Not true. I'm
0: calling
2: very
0: that
2: happy.
0: In right before.
2: Absolutely happy. Maybe not for that reason. I saw something tonight I haven't seen from an American soccer team in a couple of decades.
0: What, singing the national anthem because Jesse Marsh says, you know, they're bad at it. Did you see that?
3: It's too soon, bro.
2: I did hear about that. Yeah.
0: Look, no bigger story tonight than the United States winning their opener in the World Cup 4-1 over Paraguay, and it was as dominant a night as it sounds. The best way to look at this, right? You know, there's been so many things to say, and we're going to get to the guy who has been the difference and was the difference for the United States tonight in a second. But after one game, there's prisoner of the moment. There is wondering how big this is. It's one game after all. How big is this? Well, you know, you only get three. It's not like Major League Baseball where it's one game. No, you get three and you got to move on to the next round of the World Cup. The United States did everything to the near best of expectations that you could possibly have hoped for. The entire first half was spent entirely in Paraguay's end. It was a 3-0 lead at halftime. They passed the ball through the middle of the field well. They moved the ball on the wings well. The goalie was never tested, which is always the best game in soccer when you don't know if your goalie played well because you didn't get a lot of chances. Those are always the best games. That's always why I would tell my teams coaching the all-stars and the extra teams in the club. I would say, yeah, no, the best games is when I don't know if you played well. How did I play today, coach? I don't know, but that's the best way because we kept the ball away from you, right? That's everybody doing their job. Yes, Paraguay scored a goal. Okay. Just, you know, I don't like to say this too often, but, you know, hey, I'm kind of a USMNT whisperer because I told you last night, United States is waiting for this competition to begin. They're going to score a goal in the first 10 minutes. They're going to win 4-1. What happened? They scored a goal in the first 10 minutes, and they won 4-1. Anything you want to know, Steve, ask me. I have the answers. Anything
2: well,
0: you want to know.

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1: Where's that dang paper, boy? I need my news outdated and rolled up like a burrito. Finally! Now I can read about what happened forever ago.
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15: I'll say pretty much the start of the second half of last game if you were the San Antonio Spurs. It is F&A on FSR coming up. Speaking of the San Antonio Spurs and the New York Knicks, Law Murray covers the NBA for The Athletic. Going to call in, join us here on the show in about 10 minutes or so. But Adam, it's one of our favorite segments. Let's get to it quickly.
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23: Don't be jealous that I've been chatting online with babes all day.
24: Just keep your power gloves off her, pal, huh?
25: Brace yourselves, gentlemen.
26: So, a video game fact here. Because this happened earlier today, there was another copy of the original Super Mario Brothers game for NES that went up for auction at Heritage Auction. We've covered this over the years. And it went for... Do you want to guess, Kevin? It's an all-timer.
15: Oh, okay. So I'm lowballing if I say $250,000.
26: Yeah, higher.
15: $2.5 million.
26: Okay, you're getting very warm.
15: Getting warm? Are you're you kidding getting... me?
26: Well, now you're getting hot because you're upset. Damn.
15: $4 million?
26: $3
15: million. Get that.
26: $3
15: million. I almost had to have Mark use the dump button on me right now.
26: Breaking the previous record of $2 million from like 5 years ago.
15: Hell out of here.
26: Why?
15: Yes, why? That's the operative question.
26: First of all, it's in pristine condition. It's a 9.6 A++++. Anything better than A? Yes, a +++. And it's even more unique because it was in the second production run of the game where they didn't even have shrink wrap, I guess, around it back then. They were raw dogging it and just leaving the cardboard exposed to the elements. So if you find one of these that's in good condition, like that's like finding the

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6: The United States dominated Paraguay 4-1 in LA Friday night to open their World Cup schedule. 3-0 was the halftime lead. The Americans' first goal came in the 7th minute. Next up for the Americans, a game next Friday in Seattle, a day game against Australia. Canada opened in Toronto and tied Bosnia-Herzegovina 1-1 with a goal in the 78th minute. Domination at Milwaukee for pitcher Jacob Mizorowski, a complete game, one hitter with 15 strikeouts. The Brewers shut out Philadelphia 6-0. In his last 8 starts, Mizorowski is 7-0 with an ERA of 0.17. Houston won 10-8 at Kansas City. Yordan Alvarez in the first inning had 2 homers, 6 RBIs. A's and Cubs each won late night games. Minnesota with 2 solo homers in the 8th edged St. Louis 9-8. The White Sox beat the Dodgers 8-2. Wins for Toronto and the Mets. I'm Steve DeSager.
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15: 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Hit us up on X at KFig1 and at follow Adam A. Also at FNA Show is where you can find us on X and on our YouTube page as well. If you want to see our faces, you can go to YouTube and go to at FNA Show to check us out. Coming up in the very next segment, we'll dive deep into the Brennan Soresby conversation and controversy in the college football world. But right now, Adam, got a special guest lined up.
16: Phone's ringing, dude.
17: Thank you, Donnie.
18: Well, we were just talking Ninja Turtles and that new pizzeria in Santa Monica and the video game machine they have. And this guy likes some retro games, but if he was a Ninja Turtle, he wouldn't be. He'd be Splinter. He's too wise. He's too smart. Oh. He's not with that cowabunga radical S.
15: I would say he would be. I thought he'd be Raphael because he just, Law seems like somebody that doesn't play around.
17: And he'll
15: whoop your ass if you need to.
18: Law, you ever lost a sigh? What's up? Thanks for doing this.
19: Hey man. Ninja Turtles back in the 90s. I used to have, like, when we ran out of paper towels, I would just take a couple of them, tape them together. That would be my bow right there.
15: Or there you go.
19: Take two of them there. You got your katanas.
15: Mm-hmm.
19: Heck yeah, man. Like, we used to make all the Ninja Turtle weapons out there, either paper towels or toilet paper roll.
15: Oh, yeah, the broken broomstick that I would use when I would clean the house. And when it broke, I just kept it. I said, why are you keeping that for us? So don't worry about it. That was my That was my staff. That was my Donatello.
18: My dad made me some nunchucks because Michelangelo was my guy.
15: See, there you go. We all got a story.
18: A chain between two pieces of wood. No problem. Law with us here on Fox Sports Radio. Law, we were very critical, especially.

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10: Coming up, we'll explain why Patrick Mahomes could be going the way of Aaron Rodgers. He's the next Aaron Rodgers.
9: So he's doing ayahuasca in the middle of the woods and sleeping in a dark box for about two straight weeks?
10: Darkness retreats?
9: Yeah.
10: If that was my wife, I'd do. No, I'm kidding. That's terrible. It was right in front of me. She's a lovely lady. They're a lovely couple.
9: You're talking about Aaron Rodgers' wife, right? Because no one knows what she looks like. So
10: that's what I meant.
9: So Aaron Rodgers' wife, for all intents and purposes, she might as well be twins with Manti Te'o's ex, girlfriend. So.
10: I don't know how you get all the way to marrying someone through catfishing. At some point,
9: she just doesn't like
10: actually
9: being,
10: meet him, right?
9: She doesn't like being in the public eye. That's what it is, Adam.
10: I guess a mail order.
9: So bride. Like so much not being in the public eye, like no team functions, no teammates seen her. No, none of the wives and girlfriends have seen her.
10: Would it surprise you if Aaron Rodgers, when he retires after this season, goes, oh, yeah, I was just tired of the media going after my significant other, so I just made that story up?
9: Would not surprise me one bit.
10: I can see him doing
9: not in the least bit.
10: It's all
9: that would be
10: BS.
9: Very much on brand.
11: I wish you weren't a liar.
10: Whatever. Do what you want. It's his personal life.
9: Yeah. So we'll get to that comparison coming up here in a little bit. But the big news to start the week was Brennan Sorsby. And this is something that's been circulating for the past, I don't know, month and a half.
10: I don't know why I'm Sorsby about it. I got a Sorsby spot.
9: You're not the only person. I feel like the only people who don't have a sore spot about it and are saying, what's the big deal, are the Texas Tech people.
10: Or Cauchy.
9: Yeah, he granted the injunction earlier this week, allowing him to play this season despite committing the cardinal sin, gambling on his own team. Now, the cold part is, it's not even about the gambling on his own team, Adam. Gambling in general is prohibited for NCAA athletes.
10: Hmm.
9: You can't bet on anything. There was a ruling that was supposed to be passed later this year, I think for the fall semester, that was going to allow college athletes to bet on professional sports.

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1: 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We'll take your calls on that. Well, we got a caller right now.
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1: 877-99 on Fox. It's Andrew in Bakersfield. Andrew, what's up?
3: Hey, guys. U.S. men's national team. The horses are loose. Pochettino, let them run. No! You got to cut me off.
0: Oh, come on. No, you cut yourself off. I was letting you go there. Come on, Andrew. You got to give me something better than that.
1: I was going to see if you ran out of breath.
3: Yeah.
0: You know, that was a great effort, though. But, yes, you know, that was a fun atmosphere at SoFi Stadium or wherever the hell they're trying to call it with the sponsorships.

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2: 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And not just Bozo, the district attorney, you bozos. For anyone hoping for a downfall, the heartbeat is still there. That's what this is. The fat lady has not sung yet. The party's not over, and the Chiefs are already reloading the confetti cannons, getting those ready. And to the rest of the NFL, this franchise, the Chiefs are like, hey, we're cockroaches. We're the ultimate cockroaches, and we refuse to die.
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13: 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I'm Adam Oslin. 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
14: All right, 877-99 on Fox is the telephone number if you want to chime in on our discussion of best or biggest collapses in sports history. We talked about a couple last segment. Obviously, this in the spirit of the San Antonio Spurs blowing that 29-point lead to the New York Knicks earlier this week.
13: Make sure we get that out there. We're not letting them off the hook. We're not distracting from that by talking about all these other huge embarrassing
14: failures. I feel like they are the epicenter, and all the ripples coming out are all the other collapses that we're discussing here. Let's go to Alabama. Chance. Chance, welcome to Fox Sports Radio.
13: They ever have a collapse in Alabama against Auburn? I don't know.
15: Yeah, you remember that kick six game, but that's not what I was calling about.
14: The kick six game, the Cam Newton year when they were up big at halftime and Cam came back and led them all the way back to a win. There's been a couple.
15: Yeah, but I mean, that's Cam Newton, maybe the greatest college quarterback all time. I wouldn't really consider that a collapse because of how great he was. But definitely kick six. I mean, 1 second left. But I'm calling about the Bills, man. I grew up in Western New York. Father's from here, mother's from up there, so I'm a huge Bills fan. So I'm going to go 1990.

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5: Judy would bang the gavel. 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
7: 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Then it's the Knicks, followed way, way, way, way down the list by the Pacers there. Now, we haven't had any moves in the offseason yet, which is interesting. I still feel like the Celtics are going to do something. I don't know what happens with Giannis. And the Spurs, if they're losing this NBA Finals, regrouping, do they do anything in the offseason? 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
15: An incredibly impressive opening game to the World Cup for the United States. Friday night in L.A., 4-1 was the final over Paraguay. The Americans had never scored 4 goals in a World Cup game ever. 3-0 was the halftime lead on 2 goals from Fuller and Balogun, and 1 in the 31st minute, and Balogun also scored at the end of the first half. Christian Pulisic was subbed out at halftime after being kicked in the calf. The U.S. next game, next Friday, a day game in Seattle against Australia. Canada opened its tournament in Toronto, tying Bosnia-Herzegovina 1-1 with a goal in the 78th minute. Canada had never even tied a game in its World Cup history. It had been 0-6 all time with only 1 total goal until Friday. In the WNBA, Washington edged Toronto 86-85. The College World Series started. Victories for North Carolina and West Virginia. And the Brewers shut out the Phillies 6-0. I'm Steve DeSager.
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0: 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The Europeans that discover ranch. 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Fellas.
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0: 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And Jeff, hanging out. 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You'll find today's full show posted right after we get off the air. All right, buddy. Do we see a CBA with athletes? I think it's inevitable to have a system that you can't escape a courtroom. Like, you have to, otherwise you're going to be in court. Like, there's nothing that the NCAA is powerless. We see it time and time again. So you gotta have a CBA. That's the only way it works, because of employment law.
1: So I agree that they need a collective bargaining agreement. I don't think it's going to happen for a while, because what incentive do the players have to do this, right? Because right now they win every case, right? They're making money. Not unregulated is the wrong way to say it, but they're making money without any guardrails, which, again, I'm for them making as much as they can, right? But they should try to do.
0: Yeah, but obviously, let me ask you a question. Like, again, we see there is a big difference between the linebacker and the quarterback, or the backup tight end. I mean,
1: well, same in
0: those kids. And again, if you're playing at a school like, I don't know, Akron, you're not making it.

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5: And here's what you need to know.
11: An incredibly impressive opening game to the World Cup for the United States. Friday night in L.A., 4-1 was the final over Paraguay. The Americans had never scored four goals in a World Cup game ever. 3-0 was the halftime lead on two goals from Fuller and Balogun, and one in the 31st minute, and Balogun also scored at the end of the first half. Christian Pulisic was subbed out at halftime after being kicked in the calf. The U.S. next game, next Friday, a day game in Seattle against Australia. Canada opened its tournament in Toronto, tying Bosnia-Herzegovina 1-1 with a goal in the 78th minute. Canada had never even tied a game in its World Cup history. It had been 0-6 all time with only one total goal until Friday. In the WNBA, Washington edged Toronto 86-85. The College World Series started, victories for North Carolina and West Virginia, and the Brewers shut out the Phillies 6-0. I'm Steve DeSager.
5: Attention! 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Anthony Gargano with the fellas.
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12: Well, good morning, good morning, good morning. Happy, happy Fox Saturday. It's a Fox football Saturday. I know Jeff loves that.
14: How much of the three games are you going to watch today? There's three World Cup games.
12: I got baseball today, and I got a doubleheader. And then we got a wedding to go to, my wife and I.
14: We had the All-Stars last weekend. I had to miss a little bit in the show last week. One of the dads was like, "Hey, we should put together like a travel ball team with just our, you know, our girls from, you know, our team, our 10U team, our 10U All-Star team." So I was like, "Oh, what? Like, you can just enter a tournament?" He's like, "Yeah, just like pay the fee." I was like, "Really?" I was like, "I didn't know that was a thing." So we might like put together a team for like a tournament in August, like a travel ball team, just like a rec team. Our all-star team, and just go play a tournament. I didn't know you could do that. Is it like just enter a tournament?
12: Oh yeah, dude. Well, here's the thing though. You got to play under, you know, you just got to play under the wing of your league, right?
14: Yes. Yeah. You know, I talked to our commissioner last night about it.
12: Yeah, it's the insurance.
14: Yeah. So he said we would have to pay the insurance. He'll set that up for us, and that me and the other 10U coach, she played college softball in Arizona. She's like, she's young. She'll coach the team. I'll be out there. But I found like a perfect game tournament in August that's in our town. I was like, okay, well, that sounds, maybe we'll do it in August. I don't know. I've never like done this before ever. So I have no idea like how the process. I didn't know you could just like show up, pay the fee, and just like go play a tournament. I was like, okay, cool. Like, we're in one weekend in Charlotte. I'm down for that.

0: fellas, hanging out with you guys. Love it. We love it. 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Don't forget, last night's huge win as USA scores four times. Today, Australia, Turkey, Germany, Curacao, and a real fascinating game. That's tomorrow. Excuse me. Today, it's Qatar and Switzerland, Brazil and Morocco. So Brazil in action. You want to definitely check that out. Haiti and Scotland. And then tomorrow is Australia, Turkey, Germany, the mighty Germans against Curacao. And a great matchup Sunday at 4 o'clock, the Netherlands and Japan. That's a great – the Dutch are nasty, and Japan plays with that incredible pace. That's going to be a very good game. My man, tonight, Spurs 5.5.
1: Yeah.
0: Now you tell me, that seems mighty hot.

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2: 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And by the first ever Infiniti QX65. Brazil has been a trendy pre-tournament pick, but has a challenging opening match in Group C against Morocco. Morocco is the highest-ranked African side entering a World Cup since 1994. Neymar is working his way back into the Brazilian team from an injury. Morocco will be confident after beating Brazil in 2023. I'm Mike Conti.
3: Last great year was 2022, okay? But he has not thrown for 30 touchdowns in a season since 2022, right? And he's coming off the injury here. Not that I don't think he's going to come back healthy. That's not, look, he's coming. Look, he's already on the field at OTAs, right? I mean, this is fantastic. But this has been a Patrick Mahomes now whose regular seasons have been good. He's not been great.
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6: 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Alongside Mike Evans, I am Mark Schlereth. 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And a special shout out to everybody listening across the Odyssey Radio Network, all the Odyssey sports stations. Thank you so much for making us a part of your day. Mike, how are you, buddy?
4: I'm doing great, and we jump right into it. We've got a lot of news that happened this week. Patrick Mahomes got his contract redone by the Kansas City Chiefs. Don't worry, he's still going to get his money. I always thought it was funny when Tom Brady would renegotiate everything and people are like, oh, he's taking less money to help out. He always got his money. Patrick Mahomes has always gained his money, but the Chiefs are doing a good job at reworking the contract, spreading the money out. What's your reaction to this latest movement here with Mahomes?
6: I told you so. Yeah. That's my reaction.
4: Way back when you said it.
6: I told you so. Yes. Remember when, way back when, then they gave him the first $500 million contract and people freaked out like, they're not going to be able to field the team. What are they going to do? And I was like, calm down, people. Yeah. This money is fungible. They're going to move it around. They're going to make it work for them. And I guarantee you, this new deal now goes from 26 to 33. So it's 8 years. It's a two-year extension on the end of that. $239 million of money extended on this contract. But it comes out to be 8 years at about $65 million per, but I guarantee you at the end of the day, when you look at the cap value year by year as we go forward, he won't be in the top two or three guys. He'll be down there somewhere, you know, 10, 11, 9, whatever it is. And so I just, like, listen, man, this is something that I told you guys years ago.
4: You did.
6: Smart money. They're going to manage their cap. They're going to be able to build a team around him, even while he's getting all this money up front, while he's getting all this cash. And that's how you do it. Man, you recognize the players that are part of your core organization. You recognize the players that perform. You recognize the players that build culture and do it the right way. And you pay them early, and you continue to pay them and kick it down the road so you can manage your cap so your team can be good. Bravo to the Kansas City Chiefs, because they understand how the game works.
4: Thing is, though, Stink, a couple years ago, you do this deal with Patrick Mahomes, it's an absolute no-brainer. But with the way that he's played the last couple years, there's been some drop-off.
6: Right, yeah.
4: And it does raise the question, will this, I can't believe I'm saying this about Patrick Mahomes, but will this contract age well?
6: Yeah, so for me, I look at Mahomes coming off the ACL, right? He had that surgery in December. For all intents and purposes and all the news you hear coming out of Kansas City, he's fine. He's motoring around. He's throwing the football. He's right where he should be. And started training camp, started the regular season, he's going to be good to go. I don't worry about Patrick Mahomes from the standpoint of he's not one of those guys that relies on solely on athleticism to get himself, you know, out of harm's way. Man, he can go from the neck up. That's the biggest thing about him. He'll play the game from the neck up, and he'll pick you apart from the neck up. He'll pick you apart from the pocket. When he needs to make a play with his feet, he'll make a play with his feet. If he has to throw it left-handed, he'll do that. If he's got to throw it around the back of his head, he'll do that. It doesn't matter. He just knows how to get that done. Now, you see the drop-off. In 2022, he completed 67% of his passes, 52%.

0: 250 yards, 41 TDs, 12 interceptions. Since then, 23, it's gone down to 4,183 yards, 27 touchdowns. In 2024, 3,900 yards, 26 touchdowns. Last year, it went down to 3,500 yards, 62% completion, 63%, just 62.7, and only 22 touchdowns. The interceptions have all say 12, 14, 11, 11. So there has been this precipitous kind of drop. And I think that can be attributed to several things. And I don't think it's necessarily Patrick Mahomes losing his fastball. I don't think that at all. I look at the roster and I think to myself, where are they from a dynamic player standpoint? I mean, you think about, like, think about complementary football, Mike, and how important complementary football is. One, if you run the ball, what does it complement? Complements your play-action passing game, right? So if you know how to run the ball, your play-action passing game is going to become much better. The other thing is, I want guys that can run the complement of every route in the route tree. Well, you don't have that. Xavier Worthy's a speed guy. Xavier Worthy, I don't think he's interested in mixing it up in the middle of the football field. So when you're playing against Xavier Worthy, who was the fastest guy at the combine and all that stuff, you know, and he's on the outside, what are you worried about? You're worried about the go, the post, right? Double move post, you know? Mm-hmm. And you're worried about the comebacks. You're not worried about him catching slants. He's as big around as my pinky. Like, you're not worried about him catching slants and going 70 yards on a dime. That's not who he is. So from the standpoint of, you know, of playing the game smart, if you're a DB who's matched up in a lock situation one-on-one with Xavier Worthy, you're saying to yourself, these are the three routes that aren't going to beat me. I will not get beat by these three routes. Well, then all of a sudden, your game, the game plan for you shrinks. It shrinks way down. When I played offensive line, I always thought about this, Mike. I thought about, it's a critical situation. Third down and eight, and the game is on the line. What is this defensive lineman's go-to move? What is he most apt to throw? The thing that gets him the most sacks. And I'm going to set in pass protection to take that away. And I'll adjust to everything else. I'll be fine on everything else. But you ain't getting my ass with that. That's not one thing you're going to get me with, right? And so when you have players that are limited that way, Travis Kelce doesn't operate or doesn't dominate the middle of the field anymore. Tyquan Thornton, okay, your guess is as good as mine. Is Rice even going to be available? And, you know, you look at their offensive line, and I think, man, they're older now. You know, Creed Humphrey, oh, man, he's been around forever. Trey Smith, they've only been around 6 years. Those guys are solid players. So they've done a really good job organizationally. But I still don't think Patrick Mahomes is going to reach the heights he did back in the day when he had, you know, when he had Tyreek Hill and he had other guys like that.
1: So we'll see what happens. Patrick Mahomes on pace. We heard from Sean Payton earlier this week, who we'll talk about here in just a little bit. But he said he was very much expecting Patrick Mahomes to be ready for that opening week game against the Broncos. I know you love games.
0: Yeah.
1: We're going to play a little game here. Because one thing I love about the offseason, all the different football pundits out there, and they come up with rankings and the Mount Rushmore of this and the Mount Rushmore of that.
0: Right.
1: Well, I like this one. NFL.com came out with their most underrated and most overrated quarterback in the NFL. Mm. So let's start with underrated. Who do you think they chose as the most underrated quarterback at home? All of you play along as well.
0: Yeah.
1: Who do you think they chose as the most underrated quarterback? Everybody play along.
0: All right, so you know I don't ever look at this stuff. So
1: no, you don't.
0: Yeah, I know.
1: You are a blank slate.
0: Right. So the guy that I have, I've been talking about this guy for years. And you know, back before I got relegated as the
1: voice
0: official
1: of the NFC South,
0: right? As the official broadcaster for Fox to the NFC South,
1: that's right.
0: I used to do a lot of Detroit games, and spent a lot of time in Detroit with Ben Johnson and with Jared Goff and with Dan Campbell, and I said all the time going into those games, Jerry.

0: Jared Goff is a top five quarterback that nobody ever talks about. And it's so interesting when you talk to Dan Campbell, and Dan Campbell will talk about Jared Goff's ability and courage. And like, Jared Goff's not going to run away from everybody, anybody. You know where he is, and they've built a good team around him. They've got great players. But Jared Goff's tight window throws, his lack of, just absolutely lack of ego, lack of concern, he will throw it when it, I mean, he'll throw it into the size of a milk carton and just be like, man, go let this thing eat. And I don't know, like, the only guy that I can think of that maybe makes better tight window, guy is officially covered and I still fit it in there, throws, is Matthew Stafford. So for me, Jared Goff is probably my number one undervalued quarterback in the National Football League.
1: Ding, ding, ding, ding, ding.
2: Got it.
1: Winner, winner, chicken dinner. You are correct. NFL.com's most overrated NFL quarterback.
0: See, this is easy, and I'm going to get influenced by you.
1: Yes.
0: I'm going to get influenced by you.
1: This put a smile on my face, so I already gave it away. I have no poker face.
0: Right, you
1: one.
0: Have no poker face on this one, and I get it. I like. Listen, it's Justin Herbert.
1: Yes.
0: Justin Herbert, 6'6", strapping, can run, unbelievable arm, great talent, all those things. But, dude, at some point, you've got to win critical games. You've got to win in the playoffs. You've got to do things and play and perform well. Listen, if I'm going to hold Lamar Jackson accountable, all the years that I held him accountable for being a great regular season quarterback and taking a dump in his helmet during the postseason, and he's fixed those issues. His postseason losses haven't been on him. You get the Mark Andrews drop. You get, like, they haven't been on him. But at some point, you got to perform in the playoffs. And for Justin Herbert to get the elevation that he has gotten as one of the best quarterbacks in the National Football League and not to be able to perform in the playoffs, that's a problem. Like, that's a problem. It goes back to guys like Trevor Lawrence. Like, dude, you got to be more consistent. There are moments within a game where I'm like, damn, Trevor Lawrence is playing like this is lights out football. And then there are times when I watch him and I'm like, are you sure you're right-handed? Like, what are you doing? And so that lack of consistency, and he got better last year, there's no question, under Liam Cohen. They definitely got better, but there's been a lack of consistency. And then when you think about, you know, the generational talent, and the locks and all that stuff, when you think about all that stuff, man, at some point you got to go out and you got to perform. And you got to hoist, like, to be great, Mike, you got to hoist your team up when you have injuries. You got to hoist your team up when your receiving corps maybe not be an upper echelon. When you don't have a running game behind you all of a sudden, you got to find a way to drag a team across the finish line.
1: Such is the over-infatuation that I think we have with the quarterback position. There's probably more deserving, overrated quarterbacks on this list then you can find underrated quarterbacks. And so, not to completely just pile on Justin Herbert.
0: All right, I'm going to give you a couple.
1: Give
0: just
1: me a
0: really quick.
1: Couple more.
0: Really quick. My underrated guys.
1: Okay.
0: Dak Prescott.
1: Underrated.
0: Underrated.
1: Hmm.
0: I think Dak Prescott, to me, accurate, just poised in the pocket. He's got a little bit more athletic ability than you think in the red zone. But I always go back to when Scott Linehan was my former college quarterback at the University of Idaho, was the offensive coordinator of the Dallas Cowboys when Dak Prescott came in. And Scott used to say to me all the time, hey, listen, man, you want to talk about a dude that has an old soul and is just poised. And that's what I see when I watch Dak Prescott play. And I think Dak Prescott is exceptional. Of course, he plays for the Cowboys, who, you know, it's Jerry's world. So I think for me, he's undervalued. I think Sam Darnold, what Sam Darnold was able to do, and when you talk to the guys within that organization, whether it's Mike McDonald, their head coach, whether it's their general manager, like whoever it is, they will all tell you the same thing about Sam Darnold. He's a dude. The guys just love playing for him. They love him. And then from a processing skill standpoint, he hasn't been able to consistently stay healthy.

0: But from a processing skill standpoint, like, boom, boom, if this, this, if that, that, go here. Brock Purdy. Brock Purdy processes the game like instantly. He's almost Joe Burrow. I don't want to put this on him, but almost Joe Burrow-esque when it comes to being able to process what you're in and where I'm going to go with the football.
1: All right, give me a couple more overrated.
0: So I gave you Lawrence.
1: Yep.
0: I think the jury's out on Jalen Hurts, and there's the reason, like the reason when he's got the run game going with his quarterback run ability, I think he's really, really good. When it just becomes a drop back game, I think he's pretty average. But he gets a little bit of a hall pass because that guy's had a different coordinator every year of his life. I mean, this is going back to like college and high school. It's one, then another every year. And it's hard to develop continuity. We always talk about, hey, third year in the system, that's when a quarterback really has seen everything that there is to see, every play against every defense, against every situation. And when you're in a new offense every year, you don't get that. So I'm gonna put an asterisk by his name, but he's got to be able to do it from the pocket on a more consistent basis for me. But again, that one's a hard one to evaluate because of the lack of continuity and consistency.
1: All right, if you want to weigh in on overrated, underrated quarterbacks, we of course always want to get your feedback. We will be doing question mark coming up a little bit later on here in the program. But up next on the Stinking Truth podcast, I said we love our lists. Stinks put together his list of the best off-season acquisitions. Look forward to that as we continue on with the Stinking Truth podcast all across the Odyssey Radio Network.
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0: Pittsburgh, two guys, Michael Pittman and Rico Dowdle. Now, I think one of the things you have to have in this league is you got a guy, have to have a guy at the receiver position that will bail your quarterback out and do the dirty work. That means I'm going to catch the ball at the line of scrimmage, behind the line of scrimmage, in the middle of the football field, sifting through backers, doing all those things that you got to do, and I'm going to catch the ball, come down with it, and make the dirty yards. That's the conversion yards. That's the first downs. That's the third down and eight where we get 9 yards and a first down. Michael Pittman, get this down. 50 receptions on 62 targets last year, 0 to 9 yards. So within 9 yards, 50 of his 62 targets, he caught within 9 yards. 18 receptions on 29 targets, 10 to 19 yards. So again, we're talking about underneath, intermediate, underneath, intermediate. Where are most of those balls caught? Most of those balls are caught between the numbers. All right, 11 balls on 13 targets behind the line of scrimmage. How many 20-plus yard balls do you think Michael Pittman caught last season?
1: I can't. It seemed like it was always Alec Pierce or somebody else downfield. Seven.
0: He had seven targets.
1: Seven targets.
0: He had one catch.
1: One catch.
0: One catch. That's a chain mover to me. Now, you couple that with a DK Metcalf, and all of a sudden, you give Aaron Rodgers a legitimate target. Now, the other guy that they picked up that I think was a huge signing for them, Rico Dowdle. I did, as you know, I'm an NFC South guy. I did a ton of Carolina games. Rico Dowdle changed the attitude and the fortune of the Carolina Panthers last year. Rico Dowdle came in. I did the first game he started against Miami, went over 200 yards, and was a freaking battering ram. And then I'd go back a couple weeks, like every other week, I seemed like I had Carolina. And Dave Canales, their head coach, was like, Stink, he just changed the attitude of the team. Like, he is so violent in the way he runs that everybody. And you just started seeing. I talked to Tommy Tremble. Is it Tommy Tremble? Their tight end. And all of a sudden, that guy became a supremely gifted blocker. And he is like, you could see that he would rather throw a block than even go out for a pass reception. Like, it was unbelievable. And they did it with a bunch of backup offensive linemen, and they were just absolutely throttling people. And so the head coach tells me, man, he's changed the dynamic of his violence has changed the attitude and the way we attack the game and this, that, and the other. And it was so cool. And then all of a sudden, they went back to Chuba Hubbard. And I'm like, what happened to all this? He's changed our team attitude. And so for me, I I'm speculating. I don't know this to be a fact, but one weekend, he's the greatest thing that's ever happened to you, and he's changed the fortune of our football team. The next week, you're starting Chuba Hubbard. That's a Dave Tepper. I paid one guy, and we're going to start that guy. That's what it felt like to me. So for Rico Dowdle to get out of Carolina and go to Pittsburgh and be that like huge kind of battering ram type of back. I love that aspect.
1: All right, that's number five on your best offseason acquisitions. Who's at number four?
0: I'm going with the Houston Texans. One, they solidified their defense, and I've told you this many times. Yeah. Best defense I've watched on football. I mean, all three levels. Simple, will hit the snot out of you, and will pressure your quarterback, and got cover. They've got cover guys all three levels. They have stars in the back end with Petrie and a couple of guys in that back end secondary. They got stars at the linebacker, Aziz Alshire. They've got stars. They re-signed Daniil Hunter to, I think, a one-year deal. They re-signed Will Campbell. Will Anderson. They've got stars on the defense. I love that they went out and got David Montgomery. because David Montgomery is a professional football player. He's a professional running back, and they needed that guy to be able to pick up blitz, to be able to be a part of all three downs. He's had that sharing role with Gibbs in the backfield in Detroit. Man, this was a big pickup because I think he's a damn good football player, and he wears people out. And when you put that, we talked about complementary football, when you put that aspect

0: prospect with a young quarterback who's still finding his way, who's good. C.J. Stroud's good, but he's regressed a little bit since his rookie year. Now we put a legitimate run game where we control the clock a little bit and take some of the pressure off our defense. That's legit to me.
1: Yeah, because you didn't have Joe Mixon last year. You're moving on from him. Woody Marks was a godsend for him, but they needed to upgrade, and you feel they did with David Montgomery. Let's go to number three. This is Stink's top five best acquisitions of the offseason.
0: I'm going to go with the 49ers. The two acquisitions on the offensive side that I really liked. Christian Kirk, who is, I'm not going to say diminished, but his role is diminished since when he first got in the league. But I still think that dude does a lot of the dirty work underneath work type of stuff, right? So he's big. And then the reports out of San Francisco right now is nobody can cover Mike Evans. Not you, Mike Evans, but Mike Evans. You're the real Mike Evans, the fake Mike Evans.
1: Shucks.
0: You look back, like last year, he had 30 catches on 62 targets, 368 yards. He was hurt all year, hamstring, had, different issues. I think he broke a collarbone or whatever it was. But go back to 2024. He missed a bunch of time in 2024, but he did compile 74 catches for 1,010 yards or something like that. 1,004 yards. So, like, here's a guy and 11 TDs. Here's a guy that has been productive. What do you have, 1,000 yards, 11 straight years or something like that? So here's a guy that's big-time productive, and guys love him. I remember going in, doing a game late, again, NFC South. Tampa, it was Tampa, Carolina in December. And Mike Evans was just getting back, came back. And I remember sitting and talking to Mike Evans and then talking to Baker Mayfield and talking about how important it was to get him that 1,000 yards because he was off, he wasn't on pace. And Baker was like, dude, we talk about in the locker room, this is our number one thing to get Mike Evans that 1,000. And like they rally around that dude. And so those are two big acquisitions for San Francisco.
1: The thing about Evans, and you and I've talked about this before, my number one rule when it comes to free agents, I know we all love free agents, but the thing about free agency that always puts up a bit of a red flag for me is that the team that knows him the best was prepared to let him go.
0: Right.
1: And everything you say about Mike Evans in Tampa, both as the player and as the leader and the presence in the locker room, surprise you that they let him go?
0: I think they tried to keep him. I think he was ready to move on to a degree. And like diminishing returns, you look at him and say, man, we're not going to give you a long-term deal. And I'm not 100% sure what deal he got, but I think he's going to be an incredible, especially in San Francisco, where they have had a tough time keeping guys healthy, a tough time, with credible wide receivers. Last year, they were doing it with a Juwan Jennings, who I love, and Pearsall was hurt. And, they were doing it with a bunch of guys that they were like an also-ran of wide receivers.
1: Number two on your best offseason acquisitions.
0: I'm going to go with the Vegas Raiders. And there's a couple things that I kind of dug into here. Okay, so you get Tyler Linderbaum. It all starts, Linderbaum, with the center position. They were so awful last year up front. They had no continuity. They were to call them awful is an insult to awful things. They were horrible. So now all of a sudden you get a linchpin in the middle of the football field. So that's a big time improvement for them. But the big time improvement that I want to talk about is their O-line coach, Rick Dennison, who was a coach here in Denver when I played. He was a special teams coach, went on to become and take over for Alex Gibbs as the offensive line coach, and is considered one of the top O-line / run game coordinator type guys in all of football. And there's a couple things that are going to happen. They're going to get under center. So if you look at the Seattle Seahawks last year, they were one of the best teams in football. They won the Super Bowl. They were also one of the number one teams when it came to playing under center because of what it does for you in your play action game. So they were under center 53.7% of the time. Do you know how many times they were under center in Raiderland under under what's his head, the offensive coordinator over there last year?
1: Decidedly less, I would say.
0: 33% of the time.
1: Right.
0: So they were in gun, almost entirely in gun. So how does that affect your play action, Mike? Well, with play action, Sam Darnold last year threw 14 TDs on play action, 4 interceptions. When he didn't have play action, he threw 11 TDs and 10 interceptions. And you look at the exact opposite of that. You know, when you go to Geno Smith last year, play action wasn't available because they were always in gun. It didn't work as well. You don't sell as well. 1 TD and 4 interceptions in play action. 18 TDs, 13 interceptions without play action. And then one last thing. Rick Dennison. When it comes to running the ball against 8-man boxes, don't let people take us out of that. When you look at Kenneth Walker, 8-man boxes, 61 carries, 323, 5.3 yards per carry against the 8-man box. Look at Ashton Jeanty, 43 attempts, 1.43 yards a carry versus 8-man boxes. It matters, and Rick Dennison understands how it matters and will demand them being under center, will demand the run game to set up the play action where you can actually turn your back to the defense, the back of the quarterback to the defense, which sells that play action.
1: And finally, number one, your best offseason NFL acquisition is?
0: The LA Rams. I mean, started with Trent McDuffie, and Jalen Watson, right? The two starting cornerbacks, which was really a bugaboo and a tough spot for them last year. I mean, just all you have to do is go to look at them play Seattle and how Smith and Jigba just tore them up, right? And then you go get Myles Garrett. And now the word on the street is,
1: right,
0: now that Myles Garrett is back, 35-year-old Aaron Donald, who is not, he has not aged in dog years like most NFL players do. At 35, I was 105. At 35, Aaron Donald's 29. Like, he's reverse age. He's like the Benjamin Buttons of the National Football League. And now the reports are, Adam Schefter, my buddy Adam Schefter, reported that it's more likely than not that he is going to return now. And so that right there is my number one acquisition in all of professional sports.
1: And I'd have to admit, surmise also then that your number one, there's a big gap between number one and the rest of your top five, especially if Aaron Donald comes along as well.
0: There was already a big gap between two starting corners and Miles the Freak Garrett.
1: Yes.
0: And now all of a sudden, if you get the other freak, two aliens, neither of them are human.
1: Yeah.
0: They're both not from this planet. Wherever they're from, I don't know. I'm just going to be nice to them, right? It's like, it's like Men in Black. They've come from a different planet, and you got to be nice to them. But I tell you what, if Aaron Donald comes back, dude, I mean,
1: game over, man.
0: Forget about it.
1: Yeah.
0: I'll be calling an NFC South game while I'm watching an NFC West game between them. I'll be like, oh, what a pass that was. Oh, another sack. And they're like, what game are you watching? Oh, I'm watching the Rams.
1: Sounds you like guys, a great game.
0: Right.
1: Yeah.
0: You guys aren't watching the Rams? Oh, no. You're calling Carolina Atlanta.
1: Well, in most cases, if you win the offseason, that's not necessarily the best thing once the games start counting. But in this case, winning the offseason for the Rams might do just that indeed. Coming up next on the Stinky Truth Podcast, all across the Odyssey Radio Network, one of the highlights of the show, the question mark segment where Mark answers your questions. That's coming up next.

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0: 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Let's get to your questions, your feedback. We call it Question Mark, your questions for Mark. This first one, Mark, comes up from Bronco Billy, who wants to know what you think of Sean Payton getting a shiny new five-year contract extension.
1: I love it. Like, they have got so much, the organization, and I talk about this all the time. And it resonates with me because the very first meeting, team meeting that I was ever involved in as a member of the Washington Redskins at training camp. It's our first training camp meeting. So we eat dinner. We all file in there, right? The whole crew's in there. The whole team's in there. And Joe Gibbs said there are only 10 teams in the National Football League that are actually serious about winning a championship, that have the coaching staff, that have the players, and the ownership that will spend the money to make that happen. And we happen to be one of the 10. And at that time, there was only 28 teams in the league. But you know what, Mike? It hasn't changed. The Broncos have the ownership that will spend the money. They've got a great coaching staff led by Sean Payton, great front office led by George Payton. They've got continuity, and they're rewarding that continuity. They're saying to you, Sean Payton is in control of this organization, and we just, as ownership group, we turn the reins over to him. You operate the football stuff. Let us, like, we'll spend the money. And that is exactly the way it was in Washington, when I was in Washington and Jack Kent Cook was the owner, and it was exactly the way it was here in Denver when Pat Bowlen was the owner. Pat Bowlen, I'll never forget, coming down on Mondays after a game, checking on everybody's health, and then he would always meet in Steve Antonopoulos, our head trainer, it was a partitioned office, but there was glass, and he'd always go in there with Mike, and he'd be like, what do you need? Like, who do I need to sign? What do you need from me? He didn't come in and go, you know, I'm thinking about signing. No, he's like, what do you want me to do? You give me my marching orders as the owner, and I will go effectively, you know, carry out those marching orders and get signed whoever we need to get signed based on the injuries and the health of our football team.
0: Let me just play maybe a little devil's advocate here with the Sean Payton deal, because he came out and gave up the offensive play calling to Davis Webb, who was, you know, one of the most highly coveted young offensive minds during this most recent offseason, mm-hmm. whether it was interviewing for offensive coordinator positions mm-hmm. or even some head coaching positions.
1: Right.
0: So Sean Payton even came out and said, hey, maybe I've lost a little bit of my fastball when it comes to calling plays. And he's turning over his offense to Davis Webb. Well, if it goes well, Davis Webb is out of here, and we're right back to where we were before Sean Payton gave up the play calling. So does this mean that Sean takes the play calling back, or how do you see that moving? How do you see Sean Payton as a coach moving forward here over the length of these next few years?
1: I see this metamorphosis into kind of head coach, CEO, managing the coaches, you know, and taking some of that off my plate and tying everything together, kind of almost a Bill Parcells, his mentor, who he talks to every week, you know, that type of scenario, unless I got to go back to calling plays. And let me tell you, from the Davis Webb standpoint, Davis Webb will call plays as long as their offense is clicking. So don't be surprised if within the first 2 weeks it's not clicking, Sean goes, hey, man, give me the play sheet. Like, I'm taking that back over. So I wouldn't doubt that either. And the other thing you hear, and this always makes me laugh, you know, you heard it from Garrett Bowles. Like, oh, my gosh, Davis Webb, this guy's an evil genius. His play, like, he's never called a play in the National Football League, and you're going through pajama party OTAs right now, but all of a sudden he's an evil genius, right? And, like, I get it. That's what everybody says. Young offensive coordinator, as I always say, you know, when you get a young offensive coach, it's like Viagra to 80-year-old owners. They can't wait. Oh, my gosh, this guy's making me, you know? And so, anyhow, like, I just saw the same thing out of Philadelphia right now. Jordan Mailata.
0: Yep.
1: Pro Bowl left tackle. Oh, my gosh, Sean Mannion, our new play caller. The guy's an evil genius. The guy is, can we stop? Can we stop with the evil genius? Everybody in the National Football League runs the exact same schemes. Everybody runs curl flat. Everybody runs double post.

0: Everybody runs a, you know, an in with a post over the top. Everybody runs dagger. Everybody runs drive. Everybody runs, you know, whether it's F drive, Z drive, you know, Y drive. Everybody runs the same crap. We all run outside zone, inside zone. We all run gap plays, duo, counter, da da da da. You're not an evil genius. It's about putting those plays, stacking those plays offensively together and using one formation, using one motion, using one, well, like one core balanced play, and how many plays can I make look exactly like that to trick the defense and have different plays. You're not an evil genius. Dude, this game was invented by PE majors. Right? I always think like a couple of guys got together, you know, and on the back of the pizza box took out some crayons and go, hey, let's invent a game, right? And football was born. You know, I always say this, man. I played 12 years in this league. I gorged myself till I was 300 pounds and then put a thin piece of plastic on my head and rammed it into other dudes with thin pieces of plastic on their head. There's no genius involved. There is zero genius. Genius and football are mutually exclusive events. You don't coach, you don't play if you're a genius. You're out there solving the world's issues. This is a game. So let's stop with the evil genius baloney and let's just call it what it is. The team that dominates the line of scrimmage and executes wins. Bottom line.
1: Love it. Love it. All right. Next question. This is from Ray, who asks, Mark, Vikings QB situation, good, bad, or ugly?
0: I think it's bad. I don't want to say ugly yet. I heard something from Kyler Murray that gave me some hope. So, you know, Kyler Murray is, I love Kyler, but I'm a avuncular, right? I'm going to nurture you along and I'm going to tell you.
1: Avuncular?
0: Yeah, avuncular. I'm going to nurture you along.
1: Look who's been into the dictionary
0: right,
1: lately.
0: And I'm going to tell you, yeah, but I'm going to be honest with you at the same time. I'm going to say, that's not good enough, right? That's not good enough. And they were asking Kyler, what's been the toughest part of learning Kevin O'Connell's offense and, you know, all this stuff. And he goes, honestly, is I'm sharing reps. And every quarterback I know that's worth his salt is a rep hog. They don't want to give reps to anybody else. And it's not that they're trying to, like, to impede the progress or trying to, you know, keep the guy down. It's that they understand how important it is to be able to operate the offense with no hiccups. Just like you don't even have to think. You know, it's always funny. Our buddy Joel Klatt says this all the time, and I give him credit because I'll steal it. He goes, it's like going to work. You ever drive to work, Mike, and you're just driving to work, and all of a sudden you're in the parking lot, and you don't really even remember how you drove there. You're just on autopilot. It's not conscious. You don't think about it. You just do it. And to be really good, you have to know the offense to the point where it just becomes an unconscious state. You just operate in it. It's just like driving into work. And if you have to sit there and think, then the old adage is true. He who hesitates is lost. When you're sitting there trying to process and it just has to come naturally. And how do you get to that point? You take rep after rep after rep after rep after rep. That's why I always said when I was a player, I go, we're going to line up and run outside zone. And we're going to whip your ass running outside zone. You know why? Because I've run it against every defense you can put out there, and I've run it 10,000 times, and you know it. You've defended it 200 times. And I'm better than you, and I know it. And so let's go. And that's how you have to do it. And that's where I got some – I looked at Kyler Murray. That's maturity, man. That's exciting.
1: All right, this one's from Juju 804, who says, "Mark, can you be honest? I'm skeptical of how many adjustments are actually made at halftime of an NFL game. How many are made?" It's a great question.
0: It is.
1: You hear that all the time. Oh, yeah. He's really good at halftime adjustments, or they didn't make enough necessary halftime adjustments. How many adjustments are actually made?
0: So the coaches go in and look at what we've done in the first half, right? And they look at what's working. Most importantly, they look at, hey, out of this formation, we're getting this coverage. Or out of this formation, we're getting this blitz. Or out of this down and distance, we're getting this. And so what they end up doing is saying, here's how we're going to attack that. So do they put a new game plan together, new plays together? No, we're running the same stuff. They're just going, okay, if we get into this 3-by-1 formation with a cut split on the backside and we motion to empty, we're getting this adjustment. And so we know if we get this adjustment, and it's, you're always looking when it comes to game planning, always or never. Do you understand what I'm saying by always or never? If we get into this formation and we get into empty, they always check to this. So if they always check to this, we're going to gut them with this play. We're going to hit them over the top with this play. Or if they never check to this, then we're going to go do this play. And so that's the adjustment. So then they come out and they put down on a grease board on the offensive side of the meeting rooms, in the locker room, they'll put down 8 plays. Here's our first 8 plays. And it's based on what we did in the first half and the adjustments that they made. And then you go and attack those things. So adjustments, it's not necessarily adjustment. It's just, how are they playing us in these certain situations, in these formations, and how can we attack those formations?
1: We got time for one more question. This is from Dahl Erickson, who asked, Mark, at this point, is Brandon Ayuk worth the trouble to potential teams?
0: I wouldn't, if I were a general manager, I wouldn't even think about bringing Brandon Ayuk on my team. Wouldn't even think about it. I don't care how talented he is. Okay, at what point is he going to be upset about where he sits on the plane? At what point is he going to be upset about I played in a game and I only got 2 targets and I didn't have a catch? At what point is he going to stop showing up to work? At what point is he going to pout? Remember, man, for the first 3 years, he was, I don't want to call him a bust, but he wasn't a prominent player. And I always say this about guys, man, intrinsically motivated Mike versus extrinsically motivated. He's neither. The dude got paid and he still quit. He got paid and he still quit. And now he's begging. He called the 49ers stupid for paying him $50 million. Well, if you're calling the 49ers stupid for paying you $50 million, what in God's green earth makes you think that I'm going to pay you $50 million? I don't want to fall down that same stupid rabbit hole.
1: Okay, that'll do it. Question mark. We love your questions. Love your feedback. Keep them coming. We'll get to as many as we can every week here on the show.
0: All right. I appreciate you, buddy. For everybody involved, thank you to the Odyssey Sports Network, guys. 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We put out a ton of content, 3 or 4 podcasts a week. So make sure you keep going to Apple or Spotify or wherever you get your podcasts. And also our YouTube fans who send questions constantly on YouTube. I try to answer them all. We appreciate you guys as well. For everybody involved in the Sing Truth podcast, I am Mark. He is Mike. Thank you so much for making us a part of your day.
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0: Orange and Black Weekend Wrap.
1: Hit to right. Hit well. Out of here. He's got number five.
2: Hello there, Dwayne Kuiper on the call. Starting with the lone highlight, Bryce Eldridge hitting his fifth home run of the year to break up the shutout. Cubs still beat the Giants 5-1. God, there's a lot of starting off this show with Giants loss last night, but such is life. It is the Orange and Black Weekend Wrap. Sam Lubman here alongside Dan Devone. Steven Rizzotto behind the glass there. He's the one who played that highlight of Bryce Eldridge's home run. And you know, Dan, we had a great Bryce Eldridge home run on Wednesday. I don't know if you saw that walk-off grand slam. And, you know, the 4,000 people that were still there in the stadium when it did happen, they got a little treat there for staying for the entire game. And that's kind of the big highlight for this team right now is whatever Bryce Eldridge does. 3-for-4 last night. And I said after the game, Dan, you know, if you're of the mindset that whatever Bryce Eldridge does can make up for, you know, what goes wrong this season, last night was a very good first test of that theory. The Giants lost 5-1. Are you more pissed off about the loss, or at least happy that we got to see another Bryce Eldridge home run? How you doing this morning, Dan?
3: Good. I think that might be the only selling point, right? If you're in the marketing department with the San Francisco Giants, you're just like, let's give the people a reason to come to the park. Well, it's Bryce Eldridge and his four at-bats. That might be the only selling point that you have going forward to somehow salvage this season.
2: Basically, again, he does go 3-for-4 last night.
3: Hey, wait, can we just go back to the home run?
2: Which home run?
3: Maybe we should dwell on the grand slam, because everything else since then has just been absolutely, well, typical Giants baseball in 2026. They couldn't feed off of that whatsoever. But was it not palpable, or was it just me? Because I heard the call driving around. I was driving on Bush Street, and I'm listening to Miller's call. But with the bases juiced, the situation being what it was, Eldridge coming to the plate. Was it not just me, or was it everyone in that stadium? Was it not palpable that you're like, this is it?
2: It felt like it felt like the stars were aligning. So let me run you through my afternoon on what happened there, Dan. So I get home, I'm watching the first couple innings of the game, and they're down 2-0. I'm like, all right, probably what as good as the game's gonna be like. And so I took a nap, you know, hashtag morning show life. And I was like, yeah, no. I'll just probably get the highlights or something after the game. It is what it is. That's how I do it for a lot of these games. And so I go down for my nap. I wake up and it's 9-1. I'm like, good Lord, what happened here? So I rewind. I watch the fifth inning. Robbie Ray gives up a base hit, all with two outs, stolen bases. I'm like, oh, okay. It all went to crap. That's what happened. And that's Giants baseball for you. And then I get the notification, you know, Matt Chapman home run, Rafi Devers home run, text from Joe Shasky. What, are we just stat padding home runs now? What's going on here? So then I fast forward, I go to live on the game because I was, you know, behind because I was rewatching the fifth and sixth inning. So I catch it live, and then it's 9-4. Then it's 9-5. And then you get the run that scores on the wild pitch to make it 9-6. And Kruko has the line, you know, there's the rally killing wild pitch, which, you know, I thought was a pretty funny line there. And then it's 10-6. And bomb the ninth, guy gets on. All right, we got something going here. And, you know, in our morning roast text thread, you know, we're texting each other, and Shasky's like, oh my God, Bryce Eldridge, walk off grand slam, please. And I'm like, oh my God, that would literally make the season. And then Jung-Hoo Lee steps up to the plate, and they're down, what, 3 at this point, right? Because they're down 10-7. And he hits that foul ball to right field. I almost lose my mind because I thought Jung-Hoo Lee just tied it. And no, but no, he draws the walk, gets on base. And I think that was the only walk he's gotten during his 18-game hitting streak.
3: Did it end last night?
2: It did end last night. And so base is low, then Bryce is up, and it's just like, this is just one of those stars are aligning moments here. Like, if this happened, this would actually be insane, and then what do you know?
3: Oh, so you still qualified it with an if. I was like, there was something about me, and this isn't like Monday morning quarterbacking. I'm just like, he's going out of the yard. I never felt so sure about something that was about to happen. There was no if, and it was just, I almost sense like anybody else that's listening to this game right now knows what is about to take place. It just felt as though, to steal your phrase, that the stars were aligned. He's the rookie. He's done everything right up to this point. He strides at the plate, bases loaded. This is his moment. That thing is out of here.

0: here. He's even before the pitch was thrown, it's like, I know how this
1: it,
0: is.
1: It just, it felt like all the stars were aligning there. And then when that ball hit the bat, it was just, I'm going nuts. I'm running around my apartment. I'm screaming. I'm yelling. It made the entire day. Like, I was smiling for the rest of the day. I was smiling for all of Thursday, and I was smiling for most of all of yesterday until, you know, I got to the ballpark and reality
0: started
1: to rear
0: its ugly head again. Much like that in Notre Dame, who refused to play in their bowl game, they should have just ended the season right there.
1: Honestly, if that was the capper on the season, I think a lot of Giants fans would have been
0: okay with that. Just don't even show up for the Cubs series. Like, that's it. We're leaving on a high note.
1: Oh, my God.
2: This is Gannabone saying, so long, everybody.
1: There we go, and that's the show, everybody. Bye. No.
0: Bye, Felisa.
1: But
0: starting early.
1: That was one of those days where it was just, again, that could be the high point of the year. Maybe there's another moment later in the year that we're looking to. But what made that moment so special is that it felt like, all right, Bryce just arrived. Like, he's been up here for a few weeks already. He's approaching a month that he's been up here. I think it's been about a month that he's been up here. But that grand slam walk-off, because he's had home runs already. That is why, I mean, again, afterwards, he's saying he wants to be the face of the franchise. That's why you're not super side-eyeing him when he says that, because that's the kind of moment that face the franchise type players have, is they come up in those moments and they deliver that big hit, that big moment. And there's no way you could take the kid out of the lineup now. Oh, like, he is absolutely
0: that conversation
1: locked in.
0: Went out the door
1: no, it
0: a
1: is
0: month
1: so
0: ago.
1: Gone. And like, is anyone at all caring about the fact that he was in and out of the lineup those first couple weeks?
0: We don't, but it was a mistake. I think we can all revisit that and saying, hey, listen, that
1: well,
0: was
1: I don't know. I mean, it seems like it's pretty worked. It's worked out pretty well.
0: No, that was, it's clear that he should, to me, it's proof that he should have been in the lineup from day one, because all he needed was to see more reps. The more pitches he sees, the better he gets. The idea of sitting in, to me, is that there's no way, the only way to sort of pass judgment on that decision is that it was a huge blunder on the part of the Giants.
1: Well, I'll say this, Dan, because before the game last night, we know during Tony Vitello's pregame scrum, I asked Tony about that, and we're going to go to some sound early here, but I asked him straight up, like, because a few weeks ago, let me set this up, a few weeks ago I asked him, you know, how can Bryce get better when he's not getting regular at-bats? And Tony talked about just the importance of being able to watch games and divest yourself emotionally from them. And
0: that's horse crap.
1: Yeah, you know what? But hey, Bryce is doing pretty well right now. Whether that's on Bryce, whether that's on Tony. But anyway, I asked Tony last night, hey, a few weeks ago, you said that he can learn a lot by watching. How much would you say those first few weeks kind of got him ready for where he's at right now? Here is what Tony said about that.
3: Yeah, I think it provides a little bit of perspective when you're in the game, you know, even in the dugout, but much more so in the game, things move a lot faster and your emotions are involved and the fire's kind of burning a little bit hotter. But if you get removed from it a little bit, but you're still invested heavily and you're thinking through things, it's just a much more rational perspective, much more calm perspective. And you start to see things a little bit slower again when you're not in the mix. It makes it easier to say, well, I would do this in this situation or that situation. And then when you're put in that spot, if you've done that, it's almost like deja vu, and it's almost like you've seen the future.
1: So, again, I do think there's something to be said about, you know,
0: I can't go
1: doing the work. You're not behind it.
0: That's like Aaron Judge coming up and the Yankees sitting him, and he hits like 5 home runs in his first 10 at-bats. And they're saying, well, the reason why he's so good is because we sat him. I can't go there, Tony. I'm sorry. This dude was ready to mash from day one. And the only thing that not playing him did is just it sort of, in a way, it delayed his progress. Sitting and watching when it comes to baseball, I don't think you learn that way. The San Francisco Giants missed on this kid. He should have been hitting from day one. And it doesn't matter on what side of the bump the pitcher was. He's proved he can hit left-handers and right-handers. He just needed to see major league pitching and a steady diet of it, which would have accelerated his growth. The idea.
1: But what more accelerating do you need to do? I mean, he's looking like everything you would want him to be right now. I'm not saying he's a finished product yet. He's still 21 years old. Like, he was still, like, I was at the game. We had our friend Steven Ruderman was there with me last night. We're talking about this. I'm like, dude, he's 21 years old. Like, he's not even going to probably hit his full gear to what he can be for another 2 or 3 years when he's 23 or 24. And he's not going to hit his prime until he's around 26 or 27. Like, there is so much baseball ahead for this kid. If he's in and out of the lineup the first 2 or 3 weeks, is that frustrating? Absolutely. But if he's hitting like he is right now, like, I'm not going to think all that much about it anymore. And I asked Tony afterwards, like, did you ever have a situation at Tennessee where you did this maybe with like a freshman? And we didn't pull the sound, but maybe we can pull it later if you really want to hear the answer. But he said basically that he talked about a player he once had who had a similar profile to Bryce Eldridge. His name was Blake Burke. And as a freshman, yeah, he played, I think, 45 of the 60 games that you play in college baseball. This was in, what was your 22 season, I think? Something like that in the years.
0: Where's Blake Burke today?
1: Anyway, so Blake Burke had a very good career at Tennessee. His,
0: yeah, I get it.
1: Sophomore through senior years. And right now, he's the number 15 prospect in the Brewers system.
0: And oh, okay.
1: The Brewers
0: fair
1: team.
0: Enough, fair
1: a
0: enough.
1: Brewers organization that, you know, knows how to identify talent and develop talent. So, again, the reason I asked that last night, Tony, is like, was there precedent for doing what you did with Bryce? Because remember, Tony does come from a different background than most managers. He's coming from that college circuit. Mm-hmm. And his, I think, ideal of how you develop players, and maybe I'm making excuses for him, I'll allow for that, but like his idea of how he develops players might be slightly different than what we're used to at the big league level, because how you develop players in college is going to be different than how you develop players at the big league level. Bryce is 21 years old. He should be a junior in college right mm-hmm. now. Like, he is not like some finished product prospect coming out of college that's kind of ready to go. There is still some shaping and molding you need to do on this kid to get him to where he needs to be. We are seeing him get to where he needs to be right now. And I'll be honest, I'm looking at what Tony did, holding him in and out of the lineup, something he says he's done before, and the fact that it's paying off dividends. Like, listen, did I like it in the process? No. But the fact that it's paying off dividends right now, I can look back and like, you know what, Tony? It worked out that time.
0: Well, you have arrived, and I don't know, maybe you're certainly not alone. You've arrived at that conclusion that it's paid off dividends. I don't know that that's necessarily the case. And I don't think by not playing him, you can now take credit for the fact that he didn't play in those games. I'm with you. It's so early on in his career, right? There's so much more meat on that bone. But who's to say that if he came up, and I'm of the belief that he's the way I see it, and I guess there's two sides of this coin, the way I see it is that he's proven that he should have been playing from day one. And right now, he's just trying to qualify his excuse as to why they sat him because he's playing so well. I understand where you're coming from. The other way to look at it, in those games he didn't play, what if he did play? Could you have won that game? Could he have given you a home run, or could he have provided the could he have been the difference maker as he was earlier this week with the walk-off grand slam? Because to me, taking credit of the fact that he didn't play when he first came up is not something that I'm buying or swallowing. I think to me, this is just underlining the point that this guy's the real deal. He's the phenom. We haven't seen anything like this since Buster Posey. And from day one, he should have been in that lineup.
1: I mean, you could also say, again, this is hindsight. We have no way of knowing this. But if he is in the lineup every day, and again, this is the guy who, I mean, there's a lot of strikeouts in his game early on. There weren't a lot of hits in his game early
0: on. So you attribute the fact that there's not, that he's been able to reduce his strikeouts, and the fact that he's been able to play to contact now is because he didn't play, because he's able to sit there and through osmosis, he's watching the game and process and get better that way?
1: No, I'm suggesting that there's an alternate reality where he does play every day and the strikeouts don't go away and he's not getting any better. No, but, I mean, this is a guy who is hitting.
0: But it's been proven that it has worked, because the more at bats he got, the deeper he got into counts, and the more pitches he saw, we saw the patience and the whole thing begin to slow down for him. So by not starting him from jump street, it just slowed that whole process.
1: Well, again, but it didn't slow that process, though, because we're seeing the results of it right now. I mean, he easily could have been jammed in the lineup right away every day, no matter what, and absolutely flailed to the point where it's like, you know what, maybe you aren't ready at this big league level. Again, we've never seen guys slow played in like this. I mean, I'll go back to, again, this is going way back when, but when Brandon Belt first came up, granted, Belt, I don't think, was at the caliber of prospect that Bryce Eldridge was, though there was a lot of hype about Brandon Belt.
0: He was the next Posey.
1: He was a dark horse rookie of the year candidate going into that 2011 season, whether we believe that or not. But he was yo-yoed up and down because at times he was just overmatched at that big league level. Now, again, what we know about development in 2011 is very different about what we know about it now. Bruce Bochy has his way of how he thinks to bring players along. Tony Vitello has his way on how he wants to bring players along. But I don't know, maybe there is something to be said about how an extra month in the minors could have been beneficial for Brandon Belt, where he does not get yo-yoed up and down as much in that 2011 season. Or maybe that's just who the player Belt was. It's really impossible to know, because you only get developed once. you know? So, like...
0: But that's not the analogy that we're making here. You're saying that if Brandon Bell came up and sat, he would have been better or further along or would have expedited.
1: Well, I don't know. Maybe just kind of, you know, a couple days in the lineup, a couple days out, a couple days in the lineup, a couple days out. Maybe there is something to be said about you have a couple of days and then you take a couple of days to kind of, you know, reflect, review, and go back and learn from what you did. Then you get back in the lineup, apply those lessons. Okay, let's take you out a couple of days now. Focus on these situations. What are you doing in this situation? How are you handling that situation? What does this situation look like at the big league level? Because, again, it's a faster game at the big league level than it is at the minor league level, than it is at the high school level where Bryce Eldridge once was. I do think there is something to be said about just, I don't know if this is a like for like, Dan, but when we break in new producers here at the station, they don't do any producing, actually. When we first taught Steven Rizzotto, who's on the board right now doing a hell of a job,
0: Rising star. He's arrived.
1: He is the Bryce Eldridge of this station.
4: Shut
1: but
4: up.
1: Rizzotto, the first few times he was on the board, did not touch the board. It's just watch. See what we're doing here. See what this button does. See what that button does. Notice what this guy's doing when this happens. There's a lot that you can, as Yogi Berra once said, you can observe a lot by watching. And so I think there is something, we call it shadowing here at the station. Again, I'm not saying that running the board and being a baseball player are the same thing, but I do think there are instances in life where, again, maybe it's abnormal in this baseball industry, but I think as we've seen, there is something to be said about you can learn by watching. I didn't think that he was going to be in that situation, the whole watch and observe, you know, scenario for a prolonged period of time. Like, if it's a month later and he's still being yo-yoed in and out of the lineup, then yeah, we're probably shaking some sticks at Tony V. But it took 2 or 3 weeks. Now he's in the lineup consistently. Was it because of the Ramos injury? Maybe. Sometimes injuries create opportunities for careers to happen. If you don't believe me, Google Draymond Green. But the fact of the matter is, we've arrived to where we're at right now.
0: Yeah, I guess it doesn't matter. We're splitting hairs. We're at where we're at. You have one school of thought, and I completely disagree, but, you know, he's here, and he's one of the rising stars in Major League Baseball.
1: Yeah, I mean, that's kind of where we're at right now, but at the same time, there is a part of me that's like, as we were side-eyeing Tony on this.
0: You want to attribute the success of Eldridge to Tony Vitello much more so than I do, I guess is the bottom line.
1: I guess, I don't know, I'm not trying to, like, I think it's an amalgamation of things. Like, there's a lot of things that play a role in it. I'm not going to say that it's the reason why Bryce is at where he's at right now.
0: But a significant contributing factor.
1: I wonder if there is a method to the madness of Tony Vitello here, is what I'm saying. Buster brought Tony in to be different. Like, if he wanted a same cookie-cutter manager, he could have gone out and hired literally any other manager out there. He could have brought in Craig Albernaz. He could have kept Bob Melvin. There were so many other managerial options that Buster could have gone with that were considered quote-unquote traditional options. He went with a non-traditional option. He went to the college route where things are done differently, where kids are brought along differently. Tony has a different baseball background than guys who have been in the major leagues for a long time. Like, even a guy like Pat Murphy, who was once a college coach, he had a long run as a major league coach before becoming a manager. So when you bring a guy along who's different, who's going to do things differently, you're going to see some things that you've probably never seen before. And this was one of those things. And thank God it worked out, because you imagine if Bryce was struggling still after all that, then yeah, we'd be... I'll say this, Dan. If Bryce had one home run and a bajillion strikeouts and he was in the lineup every day, then there's a part of me that's looking at what went on those first 2 weeks. I'm like, well, you know what, Tony? Maybe you should have been playing him every day. But that's not the timeline we live in.
0: Well, let me ask you this. Are we sure that it was Tony Vitello's call not to play him?
1: From what we've been hearing and told, Tony puts the lineup together.
0: So Buster Posey brings him up, clearly, and then Tony Vitello is going to override him and decide not to put him in the lineup?
1: I don't know if overriding is the right word, but my guess is, again, if Buster's bringing in a guy like Tony, he's doing so knowing that you're going to get a different approach than what we're used to seeing. You can't bring in a guy to be different who's different and then just be like, but I want you to be the exact same as everybody else. I do think if you're Buster, you're bringing in Tony because you know you're getting a different point of view and perspective. That's what you're searching for. You're embracing that different point of view and perspective. So if Tony's saying, hey, here's the case I'm going to make for how we bring along Bryce Eldridge, you know, I think reason A, reason B, reason C, we do all these things and Bryce will end up being where we want him to go. It's on Tony to make that sell. Like, if I have an idea for this station, for the show, I go to our boss, Matt Nahigian, and I say, hey, coach, I think we should do this, this, and this. He'll be like, I don't like that idea. Do it this way. Or he'll be like, you know what? I like that idea. go ahead and do that. I do my, again, this is just my theory. This isn't reporting anything. I'm doing some, you know, reckless speculation, as I like to call it. But if Tony went into Buster's office and said, "Hey, Buster, here's my idea, A, B, C, D," and Buster's like, "You know what? You sold me." Again, I think it's probably more nuanced than that.
0: I don't know the dynamics. I know typically that a president of baseball ops will make the decision to bring somebody up. In fact, I know that's his decision. It's not Tony Vitello. And if you bring up somebody like that, a Bryce Eldridge, it's not like you're bringing up any other rookie or anybody else from the minor league system. You're bringing up your prize pig. This is the kid, right? And so if he comes up and then the manager on the third day decides not to play him, I'm just wondering whether he has the latitude to do that. And again, I don't know. It's different for every organization. More often than not, it's the president of baseball ops that is sort of hands-on and will make those calls. So again, not knowing the relationship between the two, I'm just sort of curious as to whether it was Buster Posey at the end of the day that decided not to play him, either or, whether it's on Buster Posey or whether it's on Tony Vitello. The way I digest this is that it's been proven to be a clear mistake because this guy has proven that he can hit, and the more pitching he sees, the better he gets. So by not playing, it just sort of slowed the process. I get it. There's a lot of baseball to be played, but the bottom line is the dude is for real.
1: Well, I guess, I know, what more are you gaining by those, you know, five or six, hitting him into those five, six, seven, eight, however many games that he missed? Like, I see here on our text line here from the 707, maybe SF isn't, you know, 13 under if Eldridge, you know, plays from the jump. Sure. Maybe they're 9 under. Like, what kind of differences are we really talking about here?
0: 9 and 13 are significant. And then the game,
1: I mean, 9 games under first 13 games, they're like, you're still out of it. Like, I don't think those missed games are the difference between the Giants being 13, 14 games under or, you know, versus, you know, above 500. Like, I don't think the difference is that stark if he's playing from day one. I think the issues of this team go far deeper than however often Bryce was in the lineup.
0: I don't think it's about the team and the record and the improvement. It's more about, because we're still learning about Buster Posey and or Tony Vitello. To me, it's more of providing an insight as to how these guys run baseball organizations and or how they handle their prospects and baseball players that they're managing. To me, lending insight to two guys that we're unfamiliar with, like, that sort of intel to me is what I find provocative in all of this. And in this instance, I can't say this across the board, but in this instance, to me, they got it wrong.
1: Well, again, I think in this, everything about Bryce, again, every prospect's going to be brought up a little bit differently. And I think that'll be interesting. You kind of say, is this maybe the beginning of a precedent? We'll see when it comes to these younger players here. The next player of Bryce's caliber that we're going to be seeing that's called up probably is going to be one of our teenage shortstops that are down in low A ball. I'm talking about Josar Gonzalez.
0: Can either one of those guys play second base?
1: Johnny Lovell, one of them's going to have to. You got three guys. All three of them can't play shortstop, especially when Rock Chorowski comes along in a few weeks here.
0: He's not going to come to the Giants.
1: Jackson Flora. I wanted to be one of those two.
0: You knew about Jackson Flora. Have you been doing your homework about
1: him? I did a little bit of a dive. You brought him onto my radar, and I've seen some other people tweeting about him too. So I don't do a whole lot of deep dives on the MLB draft because it's like, if I'm not going to see you for 5 years, I'm just not going to think about you all that much. But
0: Mizorowski, Skeens, fast track, year and a half, these guys come up. So
1: no, it does some. I saw Tim Lincecum make his debut less than 12 months after he was drafted by the Giants. So, I mean, it does happen. But my point,
0: I bumped Tim Lincecum from my show when he came from the University of Washington.
1: Yeah,
0: I was there. And one of the PR guys at the University of Washington said, "Hey, do you want to have Tim?" I did a show on Sundays. It was a half-hour variety show. We talk about sports and sometimes local sports. And I remember the PR guy from the University of Washington said, "Hey, any chance our star pitcher Tim Lincecum can come on your show?" I'm like, "Who?" And I told my producer, I'm like, "Nah, we don't want any college baseball players.
1: This kid's never going to be anything. Look how small he is."
0: Anyways.
1: Elsa, you blew him off.
0: I blew him off.
4: I think he stinks.
0: Yeah, right?
1: Dang. You're probably the only person in the Bay Area who could probably say, yeah.
0: Oh, there's more. Well, then he becomes a star. And then I was here in San Francisco while I was working in Seattle. I was doing a live shot back to Seattle. And I went to whoever it was for the Giants asking if Tim Lincecum would do would join me on my pregame show going back to Seattle. And he said, "Screw you, Dan." So it comes full circle.
1: Oh, you're on Timmy's hate list. But the point I was making is, like, when it comes to Bryce, the next time we're going to see a hitter of Bryce's caliber reach the big leagues in the Giants system, it's going to be one of our teenage shortstops, you know, Gonzalez, Hernandez, or Johnny Lovell. So I guess to say, Dan, is this how they're going to bring all their big prospects along? where they bring them up and they're in and out of the lineup before fully getting into the lineup? I don't know, because we're not going to be able to get another test of that theory for at least a couple years, unless the Giants, of course, trade someone this offseason or this, you know, upcoming summer. And
0: That's where I want to go with that, about the second baseman. Let's revisit it later in the show.
1: Yeah, absolutely.
0: Let's ask him whether one of those kids can play at second base, and I'll tell you why.
1: We definitely get to that. We can get into that a little bit on the other side. I do want to talk about last night's game. A little bit of a rough start for Landon Roop, and that's kind of been the theme for him. Again, Giants lose 5-1. Roop goes 4 2/3, gives up 4 earned runs. He is 0-6 with a 5.77 ERA. In his last 8 starts, Dan. This is after getting off to a 4-1 start and a 3.77 ERA. We're talking about development here. This kid, Landon Roop, is a big part, was supposed to be a big part of this Giants future. And he is going through it right now. Anyway, we are coming to you live from the Laughing Monk Studios, Laughing Monk, Reichly Brewed in San Francisco. We'll talk about last night's game a little bit, getting to second base a little bit as well, and also Bryce Harper, face of the franchise.
0: Eldridge.
1: Are you game? Eldridge. Did I say Harper? Bryce Eldridge, face of the franchise. Are we game? 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Here for you. Here for good.
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1: Oh, it was a great day on that Wednesday.
2: Who had the better call, Miller or Kipe?
1: I don't think I've heard John Miller's call.
2: Oh, you got to listen to Miller's. It's pretty, pretty amazing.
1: Yeah, but I mean, Kuiper's was good too. I mean, they're always a fun call when it's a moment like that. Again, that was Bryce Eldridge's walk-off grand slam from Wednesday against the Nationals. Giants came back from down 9-1 and won that game 11-10. The Giants were 0-30, Dan, when trailing after six innings this season before Wednesday's game. And now they were 1-30. And now they're 1-31, though, after last night's game. And again, as much as last night's loss sucks, I think Giants fans, I wonder, are still riding a little bit high off of that home run from Wednesday. And the fact that Bryce went deep again last night, again, it eases the pain of losing 5-1. Bryce did have three of the Giants' four hits last night, so he continues to be the bright spot in this Giants lineup. And again, if you're looking for reasons to be excited about this team the rest of the season, I don't, like Dan, last week you said, you know, maybe they can go on a run. Sure. You know, legally they still can.
2: I still believe.
1: Nights like last night kind of, you know, dampen my own little expectations of that. But if Bryce Eldridge has a successful rookie campaign, whatever you, Dan, Steven, and the Giants fan listening to this deem to be an acceptable rookie campaign, Giants could lose 98-100 games, and you're still going to be feeling good because you have your franchise centerpiece in Bryce Eldridge, and it seems like he's arrived. And, Dan, like, I remember when Tim Lincecum first arrived in 2007, and he got that ovation coming out of the dugout to face Cole Hamels and the Phillies, and it felt like, oh, wow, something just changed here. Like, our guy just got here. When Buster Posey arrived a couple years later, there was a change like, oh, yo, we got a dude now in this lineup. This feels very similar to where the team may not be where we want it to be overall, but there's a direction now. There's a leader of this team, so to speak, that we can fall in behind and be like, all right, Bryce, you're the guy who's going to lead us forward here. And that's why he's saying things, you know, after the game on Wednesday, like he wants to be the face of this franchise.
2: I think the dynamic of this baseball team is slowly morphing into the big three is no longer Adames, Chapman, and Devers, but rather it's Eldridge, Casey Schmidt, and Jung-Hoo Lee.
1: I agree.
2: Like, that's sort of who it is that you're investing
1: in. And that's a huge development for this team.
2: Yeah, and I think that – and so where I wanted to go as it relates to the big three and Chapman, and this is just sort of feeding sort of, you know, the trade rumor mill, but there's been a lot of talk. Dave Dombrowski out in Philadelphia now is throwing his hat into the ring, and there's some chirping that the Phillies need a third baseman. You've mentioned this in the past. With the Giants, now that he's hitting, right, and now that he's no longer somebody – I mean, I think when you first entertained that, it was almost as though, what can we get back for Chapman? Well, now you're going to get back something relatively significant because his defense is still for real.
1: Mm-hmm.
2: And he is
1: made a great play going to his right last night, crossbody throw last night.
2: How he got that throw off, I have no idea.
1: Yeah.
2: He is still
1: good. He does it all the time, but when you do see it, it's so fun to watch.
2: So can the Giants move off of Chapman at the deadline? That's the big question going forward. Casey Schmidt, now you slide him down, he plays his natural position at third, all right? You're losing a little bit in terms of leadership, and you're certainly losing something defensively, even though Schmidt is a decent defender at that position. The question then becomes, who plays second base? Because to me, you still have to move off of Arise. And that kills me. That kills me to have to even say or arrive at that conclusion. But if you're going to be rational about this, Arise has to go. And I love that guy not only for his bat, but for the entertainment value as well. So that's why the question that I asked you earlier, is there somebody that you can plug and play? Because now second

0: second baseman becomes a cavity. What is it that you do at second base if Casey Schmidt goes over to third, Elliot Ramos takes his rightful place over at left, and now you have a hole at second base? If, well, indeed Chapman becomes, and of course I'm getting way ahead of myself.
1: Yeah, well, I do think, honestly, if you do move Matt Chapman, I do think that gives you some sort of a runway to potentially extend Luis Arraez. He is 28 years old.
0: Oh, you can't, though, for the very reason that you just mentioned in the last segment. You have a logjam of players at the
1: But I mean, it's 2026 right now. Like, Dan, Josar Gonzalez, Johnny Level, Luis Hernandez, they're in rookie ball and A ball. Like, Johnny Level is in high A ball right now. He's probably the furthest along, and his projected ETA, according to MLB.com, is 2029, and that's if everything goes well. You know, Hernandez and Gonzalez, you're looking at 2030 for those guys to get up here.
0: But
1: you still need an option.
0: Want a long-term contract.
1: I don't know. I don't know how you think 5 or 6 years for Arraez.
0: Longer than that, because this is his deal. To set up, he's late 20s. He just did this to get the long-term deal. Like, he wants to set himself up for the rest of his career.
1: And maybe that's true. Maybe that was always the plan for the Giants, no matter how well he performed this year. So in that case, yeah, you're probably trading both of them. Who you plug in there, maybe it is Casey Schmidt moving to second base. Honestly, the most likely situation is Casey Schmidt's going to get moved to second base after Arraez gets traded. And those are probably going to be your deals.
0: Chapman doesn't go.
1: I'm still skeptical that Chapman does get moved. Like, I do agree, like, Phillies, Yankees, especially with the way, you know, Alec Bohm, he's struggling at third base for the Yankees. Ryan McMahon's with the Yankees, Alec Bohm with the Phillies. Let's get everything organized here. Potentially, I guess, Chapman could be on their radar. Those are both teams that can definitely take on money there. Listen, if you're moving both those guys, I don't know, maybe you'll probably see Christian Kos called up at minimum for a little bit to plug in for a period of time there. But off the top of my head, I'm not quite sure who would be then your second baseman beyond that for
0: next year. If you're going to be sellers this year, if you're this far under 500 and you decide that you're going to sell, then if you get rid of so now you unload a huge contract in all those years, right, when it comes to Chapman. And so you free up Casey Schmidt. But the question again, next year, I guess, is my question. And I don't know these minor leaguers as well as you do. So the question becomes, what are these middle infielders down at the minor league level ready to come, say, opening day 2027?
1: Another option I guess you could do, and this probably wouldn't be the sexiest option, is you bring Jesus Rodriguez back, give him a shot at third base, and move Casey Schmidt to second base.
0: Does he play third?
1: He can play third. He can be positioned at third base, and you can ask him to field a ground ball, and if a ground ball is hit to him, there is a percentage chance that he will cleanly field ground ball.
0: We're getting into a very scary sort of territory.
1: We're also sorry, I don't mean to cut you off there, but there's also what you get back for guys like Chapman or Arraez. So I mean, that could your player to be named later could also be one of your fill-ins.
0: But it's interesting that you mentioned Rodriguez, and let's just put him in at third because he's played there or he can field ground balls. I think that that's sort of the pill that's being swallowed, and it's really a dangerous area that the San Francisco Giants are sort of sliding into. Because this team, because of the ballpark and the area, the Marine Layer, whatever it is, it's still built on defense, pitching, and then the timely hitting. The defense has slowly morphed and dissipated over the years that when you see Chapman at third base doing what it is that he's doing, it now clearly stands out because he's by far, head and shoulders, the best defender on this team. The idea of why playing Casey Schmidt at left field, to me, is so wrong, and I get it.
1: He misplayed a double dove from Suzuki down the line yesterday.
0: Yeah, he couldn't get to the wall.
1: But you know you're going to have those growing pains with him.
0: But that's just it. What is with the growing pains and learning at the major league level? Since when do the Giants do that? This is not where you make mistakes to cost yourself games at the major league. Like, that's, to me, if that's Posey, and that, again, getting back to Vitello, if that's their way of thinking, I couldn't oppose that more. That's like, you don't do that, especially at Oracle Park. But all of a sudden, it's become this accepted norm. Casey Schmidt, I'm sorry, and I know a lot of people are like, he's not bad, Dan. He's okay. He looks like a baby mule every time he gets underneath a fly ball. Those legs, he looks like Thomas Hearns against Marvin Hagler.
1: I think he's been serviceable in left.
0: But that's just it. All of a sudden, serviceable is okay.
1: Like, well, serviceable is something you can approve on, though.
0: But the point being is that the Giants, if the recipe still holds and the template is still that this team has to be built on defense, let's not forget, this was a defense once, a Brandon Belt holding down one corner, Chapman at the other, and then Crawford at your shortstop and Buster Posey as your battery mate. I mean, it didn't get any better, and you knew that was all buttoned up, and it had to be because you were relying on pitching, keeping the numbers down low, call it torch or whatever, and then getting the timely hits.

0: Now, if you're going to tell me, let's just plug Rodriguez at third. He can handle a ground ball. Casey Schmidt, go play left field. Rodriguez, remember him? Let's just stick you out in right field. Young like, that's a scary sort of way of thinking that I think is being sort of adopted by, I don't mean to single you out, but I think management of the San Francisco Giants are trying to tell you that, this guy can play third, he can play left, or he can play right. And I think that we have to reconsider just how difficult that is to do at Oracle.
1: Yeah, but at the same time, again, when you are a team that you're not competing, let's be real, the Giants are rebuilding right now. Like, the Giants are in a rebuild, whether it's been for a couple years, whether it's been from 10 years, the Giants are a rebuilding team right now, even though they do have these big contracts.
0: But not when Rodriguez is playing right field and you move Casey out.
1: Well, no, part of rebuilding is you are trying things like that. You are trying guys out of positions to see if there's a fit there. I mean,
0: so you think they were rebuilding 2 months ago when they made that move to stick him out in right field?
1: I think when you're bringing in new prospects and you're bringing these guys up, you're going to try them in positions and you want to see if these things can work out. Clearly, they say, you know what, maybe Rodriguez, that thing doesn't work in the outfield. But there was a time, Dan, when they had, a big-bodied catcher. Hey, let's stick him at third base, see what happens. And Pablo Sandoval had a pretty good career. So, there is some precedent to doing that. That said, if you're not sold on Jesus Rodriguez, again, we can look down the depth chart of other guys they have. Guys who have been around for a while, Iverson Arteaga, he's been in the top 30 prospects for the Giants for a little while. Oslivas Basabe, again, that's a guy who I saw him in spring training. He looked all right. I don't know how much he's a long-time sticker here. The name I'm kind of thinking about, though, is the guy they got back in the Camilo Doval trade last year is Parks Harbor, who's been kind of slowly working his way up the prospect rankings of late. He's a corner infielder. He can also play a little bit of outfield. He's right now their number 9 ranked prospect. That's another guy who I think could, and he's in AA right now, so they'd have to be bumping him up quite a bit if they did bring him up. But again, you're looking for future options there in this infield. That's another guy who I might kind of keep an eye on as a potential infield option going forward. Should the Giants move off of Arias, when the Giants move off Arias, and should they move off of Matt Chapman at third base?
0: Well, it's not only Chapman, but it's Devers as well. Has Devers hit enough for the Yankees and or the Phillies to say, let's get you back to your natural position at third base?
1: I go back and forth with the Rafi Devers thing. There's a part of me that thinks it's too difficult to move Rafi right now.
0: The Phillies are in on him, or the Yankees, the two teams that can afford him.
1: Listen, if those teams want to come here and say, hey, we'll eat a big old boatload of that contract and take it off your hands, and if the Giants and Yankees can work out a fair deal here, then I almost think, you go ahead and make that move. It's just not something I'm going to hold my breath on, and it is a thing, Dan. I do wonder, now that you have Bryce in place, you're going to keep him at DH, maybe you swap him and Rafi out at first base from time to time. If you do feel confident with Bryce Eldridge on this team going forward and anchoring this lineup, it bumps Rafi Devers kind of into being the second hitter in this lineup. Like, right now, he's expected to be the premier hitter, but if you can get Bryce Eldridge as the quote-unquote premier hitter in this lineup, I think it slots Rafi down into the number 2 hitter spot, not the second spot in the lineup, but just your second best hitter. And I think that's a role that's probably better for him. I don't think he needs the pressure of being the best hitter in the lineup. I don't think he's ever really been well-suited as being the best hitter in the lineup. The best Red Sox teams that he was on, he was always either the second or third best hitter in that lineup. So if you got guys who can kind of take that lineup pressure off of Devers, I think it makes it easier to hold on to Rafi Devers. And then all of a sudden, at 28 years old, he's a guy who would actually make sense to hold on to him, to pair up with Bryce Eldridge. Will be a weird fit, yeah, but they could both handle those positions. You can DH one, first base the other. But there's an argument made that those two in the lineup together could work out really well together, actually. And that is part of the reason why I think you would want to hold on to Rafi Devers, at least right now.
0: But right now, he's not hitting is the problem. A lot of this still remains conjecture with this guy.
1: I mean, he was just hitting really well a month,
0: couple
1: weeks ago.
0: But is this who Devers is? Like last night, taking that called third strike, he took the call last night?
1: Yeah, two really bad called third strikes last night.
0: I mean, is this who he is? Just feast or famine? I mean, we're still getting to know the guy. He wasn't this way in Boston. He's not hitting here in San Francisco with any consistency.
1: I will say this. I think the number one reason you do want to trade Rafi is if you just don't know if the fit is right here in San Francisco. This is something I was talking about last night. Like, you know, when you're playing in Boston, it's a lot warmer there for most of the year. And so the ball's going to carry a little bit more. That marine layer can be very tough here. I do think he's a guy that, while he's with the Giants, he should be leading the league in doubles every year. By the way, check who's leading league in doubles right now. Let's run Rafi Devers. So in that sense, he is playing, I think, or hitting to how he should be playing in this park. But, damn, maybe he's just a guy, he's better in warmer weather. In day games this year, he has an 838 OPS versus a 616 OPS in night games. I mean, a guy who's had, you know, a lot of years, again, in Boston where it's warmer during the summer. Maybe it is one of those things that as the weather's warming up, which is as we're seeing here in San Francisco of late, it's been getting warmer. It's going to be another warm one today. You're seeing his bat heat up a little bit.
0: 164 in his last 13 games.
1: Maybe that's just, I mean, he's a streaky hitter.
0: That's my point. He wasn't streaky in Boston. He was, like, the best hitter to the league.
1: Yeah, there was some streakiness when he was in Boston. The strikeouts were still there when he was in Boston.
0: I'm just saying, like, you got a lot of meat on that bone. You got another 8 years in that contract. And I'm just saying, do you cut your losses? I'm just throwing it out there. That way, unless Bryce Elders, how many teams have their best hitter as a designated hitter? Yordan Alvarez, I mean, it's been done.
1: Yeah. I mean, the Red Sox did it for years with David Ortiz.
0: Yeah, I think that you can do it. But, you know, I think you get Elders at first base. Mm. But the Devers thing is getting to the point where just when you think, like, oh, it's Devers. Like, a month ago, we were like, finally, he's arrived, and now he's right back to where he was.
1: But who's saying then in a couple weeks, you know, a week from now, it's we're like, oh, it's Devers, and then he starts picking it up again. It's easy to want to trade him right now when he's in a slump.
0: No, again, but I guess the body of work has now been about a year. And mm-hmm. So
1: it's a year on Monday, I believe.
0: So I don't think it's just he's been in a recent slump. He's been, I wouldn't say slumping since he arrived, but there's been more bad than there has been good.
1: Yeah, I mean, he still did hit 20 home runs after getting acquired by the Giants last year. You saw that power really start to pick up
0: We thought it would carry over this year, and there's been good, but then there's been a lot of bad. So that's a lot of money for the product.
1: So
0: that the
1: you're just not sold on the streakiness then. That's it.
0: I'm just not sold on him. Listen, if he wants to play for the next 3 years at $15 million a year, that's fine. But with the contract that he has, I mean, that's a huge ball and chain for a guy who's doing what it is that he's doing.
1: Yeah, but again, I still think just when the times are good with Rafi, which again, they have faith in him as a hitter from what it sounds like. He's just an ultimate compliment, I think, to Bryce Eldridge. And again, as if Bryce, again, ascends to the level that we're seeing him ascend to right now, I think that does lengthen your lineup. I do think there is something to be said about taking the pressure off the guys in a lineup to where it's you don't have to be the guy who has to save the day every single at-bat. You don't need to be swinging on your heels every at-bat because you're trying to plant one in the stands and get a five-run home run. There are other guys in this lineup who can help shoulder the load now, and there's a guy in this lineup now who can shoulder perhaps maybe a larger workload. Now, maybe Rafi wants the largest workload. I don't know, but with Bryce as your top hitter, Rafi as your second-best hitter.
0: Is he the second-best hitter, or is it Casey Schmidt?
1: Might be Casey Schmidt. Might be Jung-Hoo Lee even right now. Like, but again, it's just, I think when you're creating a situation where you don't need to rely on Rafi Devers as your best hitter, and just as one of your second or third best hitters, then I think you're feeling good about the production that you can get out of him by taking that pressure off him, where he does not have to be the guy in the lineup. Because again, history has shown that he's done good to okay to good when he is that best guy in the lineup. He is a lot better when he's the second or third best guy in that lineup.
0: Whether it's the second or the best or whatever the hell, just start hitting the baseball, man, with some more consistency so that we don't have to have these conversations. And I thought that we sort of moved past this about 2 weeks ago.
1: It's going to be back and forth, Dan. Next week I might come in and be like, yeah, I think you got to trade him now. Then I'm going to come in the week after. It's like, actually, you know what? Let's hold on to Rafi a little bit. It's been the feelings of trading Rafi Devers are as streaky as he is at the plate sometimes.
0: Yeah, I don't think that that's a wise investment then. If you get a streaky player, if you're telling me that what you get for the next 9 years and that $255 million is what we've seen, he's just a streaky player, Dan, to me it's not worth it. And it's a bad trade. Especially if you can unload him and that money and you get something in value in return and then slide Bryce Eldridge into his natural position, I mean, I would strongly consider it. Yeah.
1: I think we are. And it seems like we haven't brought him up at all. Willy Adames, is that just still untradeable right now? Feels like, when's the last time Willy did anything of note, good or bad? I feel like it's been a couple days.
0: Yeah, it's pretty ugly for Willy.
1: It just seems kind of forgettable for Willie right now. Again, like I can't think of a single thing he's really done this week.
0: He was good in the Cub series, that Cub game.
1: Yeah, the one where they scored a billion runs. Yeah, like everyone was good in that one. I mean, those are ballparks that he's done a lot of hitting in. And Willie's a guy, I just wonder if there's a part of him that regrets leaving the NL Central, because there's a lot of ballparks in that division. You know, in Milwaukee, what's called American Family Field now, or New Busch Stadium, Wrigley Field, Great American Ballpark. Great American Small Park, as I like to call it. I mean, those are four super hitter-friendly ballparks there that, you know, he got to play in every year.
0: You know
1: year.
0: Why he doesn't regret it?
1: Because he's got $188 million in the
0: bank.
1: Thank you. Yeah, that will do it. 888-957-9570 is the number to call or text. It is the Orange and Black Weekend Wrap. I'm Sam Lohman. That's Dan Devone.
0: It's Rudiman Coleman.
1: We take any and all Giants takes. I told him, hey, you better wake up and call in tomorrow. And he's like, all right, well, I'll see if I wake up in time. Maybe I'll have Risotto blow up his phone a little bit.
0: We need the Rudiman
1: and wake his ass up.
0: We need the Rudiman call of the week. He can pick any play from the past week.
1: We got to make him recreate Bryce Eldridge's.
0: If he wants to do Bryce, he can do Bryce. He can do any play that he wants, that he feels is the one that he can excel the best at.
1: Speaking of the Bryce Eldridge Grand Slam, let's jump back to that for a second. I do want to play a little fun clip for you here, Dan. Joe Shasky was very fired up by that walk-off Grand Slam, and he was at the game. But he had to leave early because he had his little guy, LJ, who's 2.5, 3 years old. And you know how kids are. They can only make it so much through a game, especially when it was a hot day like that on Wednesday. So he had to leave early, so we had to watch it at home. And this was how Shasky reacted to Bryce Eldridge's walk-off Grand Slam.
2: Let's f***ing go, Bryce! I just came back from taking my kid to the game. He's asleep upstairs right now, and Bryce just walked it off. Coming-of-age moment for the kid. Let's go! A grand slam with LJ asleep upstairs. A grand slam down 1 million runs. Let's go! You just made the season. That's the future, the present, and everything for the next 15 years for the San Francisco Giants. Bryce and Eldridge, let's go!
1: And now Risotto's going to be happy because he is going to be dropping so many.
2: The future.
1: Of those things.
2: The present. The future. Bryce f***ing Eldridge.
1: It's going to be that for the rest of the show now, Dan.
2: We've
1: opened Pandora's box.
0: Was that a message he sent to you?
1: No, that was he posted that video on Instagram.
0: Oh, wow.
1: So
0: that's pretty bold.
1: People are fired up. Again, Bryce Eldridge, again, him wanting to be the face of the franchise. I want to get into that on the other side here as we pivot off of the failed face in Rafi Devers and get to the new face in Bryce Eldridge. Him saying he wants to be the face of the franchise, Dan.
2: The future!
1: Like, I was all for that because I think we've all looked at Bryce and being like, yo, if you become the face of the franchise, we're all going to be in a good spot. Now, what did you think when he said that?
0: I liked it. I think that, listen, how many times have they missed on, quote unquote, the next guy? And I mean, since Buster Posey, right? They finally looked as though they got one.
1: Exactly. And that's why, like, him wanting to embrace that role. And again, we can get into this on the other side. You know, maybe it's a generational thing. You know, who has a problem with it? Who doesn't? I'm all in for it. I want him to want to seize that role here. So we will talk about that. On the other side, again, it is the Orange Black Weekend Wrap, and we are coming to you live on YouTube. 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
2: You just made the season! You just made the season! He's asleep upstairs right now!
1: That's the one that gets me the most. Just he has to say that LJ is asleep upstairs. Oh, Shasky, you are the gift that keeps on giving. 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
2: The future!

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5: Gave Pasta a loaded gun.
6: We really did. No, he is very dangerous with some of these drops. I should have waited to the end of the show. But
5: I'm pouring wet.
6: Oh, boy. Anyway, it is the Orange and Black Weekend Wrap. Sam Lillman here alongside Dan Devone. 888-957-9570 is the number to call or text. Giants lose 5-1 to the Cubs last night. Rough night for Landon Roop. He continues to have a rough night. A rough night for a few pitchers. Eric Miller, another guy.
5: Oh,
6: my God. Eric Miller is going through it. Like, he is legitimately going through it right now. And you know, after he gave up that home run to Michael Busch last night, I'm looking through his numbers trying to figure out what in the heck is going on with this guy. And last night, you know, he gets down 1-0, gets to 1-1, then hangs that slider to Busch, just belt high, right in that lower inside part of the strike zone where Miller's kind of struggled a little bit this year with pitches in that part of the zone. And he just absolutely, Michael Busch nuked that into McCovey Cove last night. And it sucks because, again, it's a lot of relievers have struggled for this team this year, Dan, but there's a couple guys in this bullpen who, Randy Rodriguez, this goes back to last year, Jose Buto, and now Eric Miller. Those are three guys that last year you felt very good about being in your bullpen going into next year. You lost two of those guys to season-ending injuries. Randy's going back to last year, and now Eric Miller, he has just not looked right really at all for a lot of this season. And this is a guy who I think has some of the best stuff on the team in terms of just the pitches he throws and how those pitches come out of his hand. That sinker-slider combo he has. And the slider, I mean, that was the first home run he's given up off the slider this year. I think it's only the second home run he's given up this year. But that sinker-slider, I mean, he's holding hitters under 200 with those pitches. But when guys do get a hold of those pitches, they are doing some serious damage.
5: Well, it was just bad pitching on the part. And listen, I don't want to break it down and sound as though I know what the hell it is I'm talking about. I'm some sort of a bullpen coach. But just listening to Kruko on the call last night, it's like, if you're going to give major league pitchers or major league hitters a steady diet of breaking balls and getting a big part of the plate, he said that Busch just, he was sitting on breaking ball. He was just sitting there, sitting on it, waiting for it. And sure enough, boom, got big part of the plate, and he just turned on the thing. And it was just bad pitching as far as, you know, trying to outthink the hitter. So, you know, it sort of gets back to, I think that there's interesting sort of dialogue these days about how pitchers no longer think. Like, they're all into spin rate, velo, you know, exit velocity, all of these things that they've lost the ability to just sort of like outthink the opposing hitter and be smart from a cerebral standpoint. And now there's so much emphasis on velo, especially, right, that they've lost the ability to sort of be.
6: You've lost situational pitching, essentially. Yeah. Like, I'm just going to throw gas and try and strike guys out or throw some nasty and try and get guys out that way, make guys look foolish.

0: there. And
1: because that's the fast track to the majors.
0: I mean, that's just what's preached these days. I mean, it's, you want to see who can throw the hardest. I mean, we're going, you know, people around baseball are going nuts today because Jacob Mizrowski threw 105 yesterday. I think did Mizrowski get a Maddux yesterday, Steven?
2: No Maddux.
0: Okay, I thought he died.
1: Did he square off against Sanchez? Was that Sanchez and Mizrowski, Christopher?
2: Not
1: Sanchez.
2: It was Mizrowski, though.
1: No, but didn't they go head to head?
2: They have gone up head to head.
1: I thought it was yesterday.
2: Yeah.
1: Okay. Did you see what he did to Murphy this past week?
0: Who, Mizrowski?
1: Yeah, they were going to pull him. And he said, don't come out here. Like, stay where you are.
0: Okay, well, since you bring taking pitchers out of the game, let's go back to, what was it, Monday night's game? Logan Webb, was it Monday? Was it Monday,
1: it
0: Rizzotto?
1: Was Monday.
0: It was Monday. Logan Webb going 8 innings, giving up, I think it was just the one run. Then the bullpen melts down. What did you think of not going back to Webb there in the ninth?
1: Just from what I've read and what I've heard, so this is apparently how it went down, is that apparently they went to Webb after the eighth inning and said, that's it. Good job.
0: Yeah, Rizzotto, if you want to maybe pull what Webb said, we can play that.
1: And so they shut him down. They're like, that's it. And then on second thought, according to Tony Vitale, and this is Alex Pavlovich, according to him, that they went back to Logan Webb and said, well, you know what? Do you think maybe you can get back? Do you have anything left? And just basically at the major league level, if you go to a major league pitcher after whether it's 6 innings or 7 innings or in this case, 8 innings and saying, good job, that's it. We're taking you out. We're shutting you down. When the mindset for a starting pitcher is I'm done, you cannot go back to him and say, hey, do you want to go back out there? And so if that is indeed true, I think it lends once again to sort of the way we started the show, that Tony Vitello and the way he's doing things is very different in terms of handling Major League Baseball players. And in this case, a star Major League starter in that of Logan Webb, and asking him, do you want to go back out there after officially shutting him down after 8 innings?
0: Yeah, it's an interesting way to look at it. Again, I think that might be part of the growing pains that Tony's going to go through as a manager. And I am curious to see just, again, the manager, Tony. I do think Tony's changed a lot as a manager already. I mean, his answers are getting shorter. And I do wonder how much he has grown or how much he feels he's grown as a manager from day one. Well, let's hear what everyone had to say about that. Here is, let's see, so we usually media talks to Tony first after the games and then talk to Logan. So we're here from Tony first. Here's what Tony said on Monday night. We're going way back on this one. Monday night after the game about whether he considered putting Webb back out there for the ninth inning.
3: Some of the reasons for not sending Logan out for the ninth, but was there any sort of consideration to sending him out there?
4: Yeah, it was a conversation for sure. Sitting right at 100 pitches and, you know, obviously he took ownership of that game.
0: So there was a consideration. Well, what went into the decision to pull Webb and put Keaton Wynn in?
4: You know, obviously an outstanding outing by Webby. Made the decision to let him go back out in the eighth. Looked really good. Obviously, you know, you get back to the top of the order one more time through and where he's been at with pitch count and a little bit of time off, long delay in the inning. Decided to go to the guy who's been late in the game for us. And obviously with Keaton, he's got, you know, experience of it going his way and not going his way. So goes out there and then as we navigate through the inning, there's obviously some situations in there. You don't want strikes, but we provided strikes. So to me, that was kind of the difference maker.
0: So that was there again on the decision to put Webb in and go to Keaton Wynn. And Keaton Wynn, I like Keaton Wynn as a reliever. I love that splitter of his. I think it's one of the best pitches that the Giants have in their bullpen. I don't know if Keaton Wynn has the stuff to be the closer. I mean, I don't know if anybody on this team has the stuff to be the closer, which is an unfortunate problem with this team that we've seen bite it in the ass all year long to the tune of 8 blown saves. So Logan was asked about it after the game, and here's what he said about the decision to come out after 8 innings.
5: I walked in and I didn't know how many pitches I was at, and then Ness shook my hand, so I thought I was done. And then Tony kind of asked if you're good, and I said it's up to you, it's your decision. And then he came back to me after. I want to say it was they made the after the challenge we got the first, and he was like, you're gonna make a change, and I was like, okay.

0: 99 pitches, though, did you feel like you could go out there for that ninth inning?
1: Yeah, I feel like I can. I felt good. I don't regret that decision at all. I was excited to watch Keaton throw. We scored two there. Just unfortunate that the way that inning unfolded.
2: So my first thought was, I do think Logan is
3: somebody
2: just,
3: in the dental chair behind him.
2: So this was another conversation of a topic of conversation this week. So I'll paint the picture for those who missed it earlier this week when I painted it. When you go into the clubhouse and you come in, off to your right, there's Bryce's locker, there's Chapman's locker, and there's Willie's locker. That's along the wall immediately to your right. And then the far wall to your right is where I think Eric Haas's locker is at and Luis Arias's locker is at. And they're kind of those lockers, like they're perpendicular. Those walls are perpendicular to each other. Between those set of lockers is like a equipment room. And in that room afterwards, they're like working on like the guys' spikes or their gloves or their helmets. And they're doing all sorts of little repair stuff and whatnot in there. And it's just, usually you don't hear the drilling going on during these post games. This is the first time I've heard it during post game, but no, there it's very common that they are, working on some sort of stuff there in that little equipment room there.
3: I thought Drew Gilbert was getting a root canal.
2: It does sound like that, but let's start off with the Logan Webb aspect. I mean, I think he's just trying not to throw Tony on the bus or anything like that. I he's being professional there.
3: I agree.
2: The whole notion of whether he should have wanted the ball or not, because it's the topic of conversation. I know Guru was hot on this. He was like, you should be taking the ball, Logan. You should want to take the ball in that situation. He had 99 pitches, Logan Webb, at the time. And I'll say, like, and he had when he was doing his post-game presser, he had the big ice pack on his arm, which he doesn't usually have post-game. Now, a lot of pitchers ice their arms after games. But he doesn't usually have the ice pack on when he's doing the post-game media scrum. So that I thought was kind of interesting. I will say this, though, about Logan Webb and whether or not he should have taken the ball. There is not a doubt in my mind that there is nobody in that clubhouse, player, coach, manager, who wants to see this team win more than Logan Webb. Like, I've talked to Logan a lot. I'm not saying I'm best friends with Logan, but I've talked to Logan a lot. I've looked into his eyes. I've gotten to kind of know what he's like as a person, as a baseball player. Is something like brownish, something like that. In getting to know him, though, he truly wants this organization to win more than anybody else. And if he's, thinking, I'm done, because sometimes it's just your arm's done. I take him at his word. If he thinks that he could have gone back out there, but he was comfortable letting someone else take the ball and go out and finish this game, I'm willing to give Logan the benefit of the doubt and being like, all right, then that was the best move there. Because if Logan felt that this was the move, if Logan felt like he didn't have more to go out there, or maybe he did, but it was, better off leaving it into the coach's decisions. I mean, and he did mention that Justin Message went up and shook his hand, like, good job, good start tonight, which, to the point you made, Dan, that is, usually a sign that a pitcher's done for the night. And put in the coaching staff's hands, I'll take Logan's word for it. I will follow in behind Logan Webb that those were the right series of moves to make, because I know that if Logan really did want to be out there, he'd go back out there. If Logan really felt that he was the best option to be on that mound in that ninth inning, he would have made the case that he should be the best, he should be out there. It stinks that night went the way that it did.
3: Wait, so let me just understand. Okay, let me just be clear on this. You think that Logan Webb made the decision not to go back out to the ninth?
2: No, I think the coaching staff did. And I think if Logan's fine with the coaching staff making that decision, I'm fine with the coaching staff making that decision.
3: Okay.
2: Because again, if he felt like he can go out there and get the job done, I think he would have done it.
3: I mean, you say you know Logan Webb. Have you ever seen him in a situation like that not want to go back out and finish business? It's sort of in his DNA. Even if that arm is dragging, Logan Webb wants to go out and finish. I mean, you know him intimately better than I. Just when I've seen the guy, unless that thing is out of its socket or he tore his rotator cuff, Logan Webb not finishing his meal that night is absolutely unheard of. So to me, this was, again, getting back to our guy Tony Vitello. And to what it is that you just said, the pitching coach went up to him and said, you're done, shut him down, and then made a decision later like, hey, maybe we should have you go back out there, which you can't do, because once I turn off the engine or mentally you take me out of the game, I can't then charge it back up and get ready to go pitch. This was another boner on the part of Mr. Tony Vitello.
2: I see. So it's kind of like a miscommunication on the coaching staff there.
3: I think he screwed up again. To your point, the learning curve, yeah. However it is that you want to phrase it, there's no way in hell Logan Webb is going to management and say, or going to the manager and saying, I can't finish this game. I don't even think that's
2: But at the same time, if he's saying, like, you know, hey, it's up to you, like, that's him. Just
3: that doesn't
2: like,
3: even say Logan Webb is the not
2: arm
3: that
2: doesn't,
3: guy.
2: The arm just doesn't have anything left in the tank. Like, sometimes you got to protect your players from themselves. Sometimes players have the wherewithal to know, like, hey, you know what? Like, it's time for someone else to go out there. Like, I gave you my eight innings of great pitching, gave up the one run. You know, let's bring it home now. It's on to the bullpen now to bring it home. Now,
3: do you really think Logan Webb is capable of doing that, knowing the competitor that he is?
2: He's a team guy.
3: Okay.
2: I think he knows what's up. Again, he has earned that leeway with me.
3: Sure.
2: To where, even if he doesn't, honestly, I'll even allow Dan just to play devil's advocate against myself. Maybe there's a part of him that's thinking, you know what, maybe I should have gone back out there. Maybe I shouldn't have put that faith in my bullpen. And maybe in hindsight, he had some regrets about coming out early. I'll allow for that, but what I'm not going to do is I'm not going to question Logan Webb's desire to go out there and try and win baseball games.
3: No.
2: Like, that's not what I'm going
3: to
2: do at all.
3: The complete opposite. I think he wanted to go out. They came up to him and said, you're done. And then they realized that Logan Webb felt as though he could have finished the ninth, and they had it. What they did is that
2: that's fair, yeah.
3: They had second thoughts, and then they went back to him and said, okay, maybe you should go back out there. And again, once you shut down a pitcher after eight innings mm-hmm. as a starter and saying you're done, he takes off his glove. He resets the mind. Like,
2: yeah,
3: I'm
2: no,
3: out of the game. You
2: yeah.
3: cannot
2: you can't go
3: back to him and
2: I
3: say
2: agree on that
3: you're
2: one.
3: Going
2: yeah.
3: back out there. So again, this begins and ends with Tony Vitello's inexperience, which is sort of where we started the entire show. I think you remove Logan Webb from the entire equation. Logan Webb is one way.
2: Okay, I'll side with you on that one, yeah.
3: Logan Webb is I pitch, and if I've come this far, I'm going out for the ninth. I do not care about the status of my arm, and I'm this close. We know who Logan Webb is. The only reason he didn't come out to the ninth is because the Giants took the ball out of his hands and then had second thoughts. Again, something you can't do to a starting pitcher.
2: Yeah, but I guess I reject the notion that Logan shied away from that moment, or Logan didn't want to go.
3: I'm with you there.
2: There is no one whose competitive fire I am doubting in that clubhouse less than Logan Webb. So this notion that he didn't want the ball or anything like that, and he clapped back on our Instagram, actually. We posted that video of Goo going off, and he kind of clapped back, like, who are these guys? You know, like, which, I don't know if I would do that, but, you know,
3: I'm
2: hey.
3: I'm tired of y'all.
2: Yeah, but again, I told Goo afterwards, like, Goo came up, he was like, man, love, man, why isn't Logan getting the ball there? And I said to Goo exactly what I said to you, Dan. No one in that clubhouse wants to win more than him. So if he's coming out, and unless he is saying in that scrum, yeah, that was a dumb decision by Tony, and I should have been out there, I'm going to fall in behind Logan. Like, you know what, Logan? You said that you were done. You said it was time for Keaton to pitch. All right, you were done. It was time for Keaton Wynn to pitch. It was time for Keaton to go out there and execute. I have no qualms with Logan Webb at all on Monday night. Now, should the coaching staff have gone up to Logan? Because, again, he was at 99 pitches. He can go above 100 and said, hey, we're going to send you back out for the ninth, and the minute you get in trouble, you're done. Maybe in hindsight, if
3: Landon Roop went 105 last
2: night. So for Saturday morning quarterbacking a game that happened on Monday night, I'll agree with that. That may have been the best decision. But I think to your point, though, Dan, that is a highlight of the growing pains that are going to be seeing from Tony Vitello and this coaching staff.
3: That's why we can talk about it on a Saturday, even though it happened on Monday, because I think the big picture and the bigger takeaway is Tony Vitello and what it is that you attribute it to in growing pains. And I would say this to anybody that's not necessarily giving him a pass, but when you talk about Tony Vitello and his rookie year as a manager at the major league level, is it okay for managers to learn on the job at the major league level, especially with that of the San Francisco Giants? We could attribute it to it's a learning curve. It's just the process until he understands how to do this, and maybe it'll happen later in the season. And all of this is just intel so that he'll be a better manager. Don't we typically want a guy hitting the ground running? We're talking about Major League Baseball. We're talking about a team that during the offseason spent a lot of money
2: and
3: apparently was supposed to be a team that was vying for a wild card or a playoff spot. Do we really want somebody to come in here with training wheels for the first whatever quarter of the season, half the season?
2: Well, then why would you hire a college manager then? If that's what you want to avoid, again, this is where why I said at the start of the year, somewhere on Garlic Fries and Baseball, guys, I probably said this, playoffs are a big ask for this team. The goal is for Tony to be comfortable managing this team at the end of the year. That has always been what I've said. Now, if those are unacceptable goals, I'll listen to that argument. That's where this organization's at right now. That's where the Giants are at right now. I don't like it. I'd love for this team to be good. It's been 10 years of banging my head against the wall wanting this team to be good, and they're not yet. But they're taking a path that's, you know what, might be a little bit more frustrating than the conventional path. If you wanted a manager that wasn't going to go through growing pains, you would have went out and hired a manager that has been around the big leagues before. You would have gone out and hired someone who's been a coach on a big league staff or a manager already on a big league staff. Like, how else is Tony supposed to acclimate to this level of baseball? There is no minor leagues, I guess, for managers. It's not like you can sign Tony, but we're going to have him manage in AAA Sacramento for a year and then call him up, and then next year he's going to be a manager. That's just not how that works.
3: But is that a viable option, I guess, is my question.
2: I guess we're seeing that right now. Well, it's much like Bryce Eldridge. Do we care at all that Bryce Eldridge was in and out of the lineup at all those first couple weeks because he's hitting right now? No, we don't. If this team finishes strong in September, or if this team is really good next year, are we really going to be wringing our hands about the growing pains of Tony Vitello if they do pay off and this team has success later on?
3: So your outlook on this season going into this campaign is sort of a throwaway year. They're not going anywhere. So just get a manager in there, let him learn at the expense of this team losing, and then going forward in 2027 or 2028 or whenever the future
2: arrives. Isn't that kind of – we do that with players when teams are rebuilding. I mean, isn't that kind of what we're doing?
3: I didn't –
2: there's always development going on at the big league level.
3: Oh, I'm with you there, but I did not interpret this team as a rebuild. Not this year. When you're spending that much money with Chapman.
2: I agree with that.
3: Devers.
2: I think they're – well, I wonder maybe going back in hindsight if we should have seen this coming. Because, again, you go into – there's a very flawed pitching rotation. I think this is some that Risotto and I talked about on the podcast. Garlic Fries and Baseball, guys, before the season. Did we, Risotto? I don't remember anything we talked about.
4: We definitely did.
2: Okay, I mean, he said this could be the worst bullpen in franchise history. And I was like, whoa, I think that's a little bit of a jump. He's looking more right than I am. I refuse to believe this bullpen is as bad as it is. And that's just me being in denial as a fan. But if I take the Giants cap off and put the, you know, unbiased baseball observer cap on, Risotto's absolutely right. This is looking like one of the worst, if not the worst, bullpen in franchise history, which is why it was hard for me to take this team seriously as a legitimate playoff contender. Coming into the season, as much as I love Logan Webb, as high as I was on Landon Roop, and as much as I like Robbie Ray, this was not a truly playoff caliber pitching rotation. This was not a playoff caliber bullpen. This is a lineup that had flaws in it. To say that this was a win now team, maybe that was part of the intention. But the reality of the roster said, no, this is a team that's still trying to work things out. I don't think this is the year. Maybe they haven't arrived early year, maybe. But you're still trying to set yourself up for 27, 28 because, like it or not, Dan, they're still in a very messy, sloppy rebuild now.
3: Well, let me ask you this. Let me rephrase it. Do you think Buster Posey going into the season thought it was a rebuild or at least 1 or 2 years away?
2: I think last year going into the season, he thought this was a win-now team. That's why he signed Willy Adames. That's why he made the trade for Rafi Devers. Mm-hmm. I think at some point last year, he realized that he bit into a little bit of a worse apple than he anticipated. That's why he made the moves to trade away Tyler Rogers and Camilo Doval. Like, I think part of the reason why he signed Mally and Houser was those are kind of placeholder pitchers for when some of their younger pitchers like Wisenhunt, Blade Tidwell, Trevor McDonald, who we're seeing right now, Carson Seymour, who was up and then got sent back down. At some point, these younger AAA starters need to matriculate up to the big leagues and start performing there. I saw Houser and Mally as kind of like placeholder type guys who they're just going to eat up innings until these younger guys are ready to go. Like those two guys aren't here for the long haul.
3: It's sort of a contradiction in terms then, because if you're signing Jung-Hoo Lee and you're spending that much money.
2: Well, that was
3: on
2: a Farhan move.
3: I get it. But if Jung-Hoo Lee is still on the payroll and you still have Devers at first base and you still have Adames and Chapman and all these guys into contract, but yet you're still in a rebuild, is really sort of an imbalance.
2: Well, that's why I said floppy
3: of,
2: rebuild.
3: It doesn't make a lot of sense. So I think, I could be wrong, but I think that he thought, as did a lot of us, that this is a team that was equipped. Granted, there were some chinks in the armor. I think that this is a team that was equipped to make a run at a wild card, maybe not the division. You're not going to, you know, supplant the Los Angeles Dodgers.
2: No.
3: So, again, it doesn't make a lot of sense if this is a plug and play and we're a team.

0: team that's at least going to be relevant, or a team that's going to be good or on the other side of 500, to then bring in a rookie manager who's only done it at the not even at the minor league level, but the collegiate level, and to your point, allow him to go through these growing pains at the expense of the team losing games. And so, to me, that just never made a lot of sense, that if this is a team that's ready to win right now, then why bring in somebody needs to learn on the job?
1: I don't know if this was actually a team that was ready to win now.
0: I know.
1: Well, I think this was – you got guys like Adamas, Devers, and Chapman, Dan, to be honest. I think those are guys that – I think Devers maybe less so than Adamas and Chapman, but Adamas and Chapman, those are guys who were brought in to kind of be veteran leaders as they do rebuild. I think Buster maybe – thought this team was further along than they were when he made the Rafi Devers trade.
0: No, you said
1: and
0: that.
1: I
0: get it.
1: Yeah, and I think he realized afterwards that might have been the wrong move. And now what has been a sloppy rebuilding process for the last 5 years, because the Giants don't want to do a real rebuild. They had to do their little two timelines thing where they try to win and rebuild. What Adamas, Chapman, and Devers have become are just shiny objects to look at while this team does go through a rebuild. By bringing in fresh players, and in this case, a fresh manager. Let's keep this conversation going on the other side. 888-957-9570 is the number to call or text. Giants fans, we take any and all Giants takes. What do you make of just where this team is at right now? We'll get into it on the other side. Brought to you by Fairmont Bank, here for you, here for good.
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0: misuse words, and he would just say things. You're like, what?
1: It sounds like the morning roast.
0: No, it sounds like Tony Vitello. Like sometimes Vitello gets in these rants like, wait, what? He said something to
1: him. He had one of those last night.
0: There was something that you played. I'm like, what? That doesn't.
2: All right, let's just say this.
0: No, you got to get some Oswald baits. Will you please find some Oz? Just any Oswald bait rant for like 10 seconds.
2: The ultimate grunt master out there.
0: But he just like sometimes Vitello, you would know this. Like he goes in these just like these dissertations. Mm-hmm. Like that doesn't really sort of make a lot of
1: sense. There's one. God, I need to get better at remembering these things. But there was one long diatribe he had where like I forget what it was, but he compared it to like the hat game where like you put an object, like you have the three hats one of the things has a hat underneath it. And I'm listening to him. I gotta try and go back and remember this. I have the quote somewhere. Maybe at the next break, I can do some fishing here, but he's talking about, he's compared to the hat game. And then he tied it all together pretty well, actually, at the end. I'll have to go back and try and find it, but I'm listening to him talk about this. He's bringing up the hat game. I'm like, what the heck you doing here? And then he brought it home. He tied it all together. I'm like, oh, all right, yeah, let's see what you're getting at there.
0: But there was something you played. Can you play the bite from earlier? I think he was talking about Logan Webb.
1: You want the Logan Webb one or the Bryce Eldridge one?
0: I think it was Logan Webb.
1: All right, so this is his decision to pull Webb and put Wynn
0: in. Tell me if this makes sense.
2: You know, obviously an outstanding outing by Webby. Made the decision to let him go back out in the eighth. Looked really good. Obviously, you know, you get back to the top of the order one more time through and where he's been at with pitch count and a little bit of time off, long delay in the inning, decided to go to the guy who's been late in the game for us. And obviously with Keaton, he's got, you know, experience of it going his way and not going his way. So goes out there. And then as we navigate through the inning, there's obviously some situations in there you don't want strikes, but we provided strikes, so to me that was kind of the difference.
0: What is that? Well, you don't want
1: he's had success.
3: Internalize the flatulation of the matter by transmitting the effervescence of the Indonesian proximity in order to further segregate the crux of my venereal infection.
0: That's Oswald Bates. That's totally
1: I hear what you're saying.
0: Times.
1: Yeah, no, there are times where you're just like, what are you saying? But this has always been Tony's thing, though. Even going back to Tennessee, like one of the first scouting reports we got on this guy is he says things and he talks a lot. And, you know, he had a lot of long diatribes that he would go on in spring training. And
4: the best one was when we were there. And then what was it where you said, oh, hell yeah.
1: Oh, yeah. When you talked about, we got to like Shawshank. We got to crawl through miles of poo to get to the sunshine on the other side. Oh, you know, and I was just like, hell yeah. And he looked at me kind of weird for a second. But again, it was, what game was that, Risotto? Was that was the weekend series before the White Sox, I think. Who would we be playing that weekend?
4: I got to find the date on that. That was an all time. That was, to me, when I first realized that. I didn't know where he was going with that one. And then once he finished, I was like, that was really good.
1: No, again, sometimes when he does land the plane on these things, let me see if I can pull up the Giants schedule and find out when that day. Well, I guess it doesn't really matter.
0: Sometimes he just doesn't make sense. Like his syntax is off or something. It's just like what he's saying is mush mouth.
1: I mean, it's probably those things. If you go back and actually listen to a little bit more, maybe there's something. You know, I think it was the Pirates game. That 5-2 win over the Pirates on K-pop night. I think that was the crawling through the poo line. I know that I found that was funny too. Everyone was laughing after that one there. Anyway, so yeah, that's
4: May 8th.
1: May 8th. All right. Again, that's the. Do we have the cut?
4: Somewhere. Hang on.
1: All right.
0: That's all right.
1: I guess we don't need to play
0: You're
1: it there.
0: Okay, Basta.
1: But again, the conversation that we were having on the previous segment that we're getting into here, just you know,
0: so you're a Vitello guy.
1: I'm in on Tony right now.
0: Right.
1: I'm willing to give him the runway to make this work out. And maybe that's just 888-957-9570 is just, can you really say the Giants are serious about trying to win now when you have a rookiest of rookie managers here? You know, are you okay with your manager essentially learning on the job at the big league level? And my answer, and I don't think this is a fun answer, Dan, I'm going to be real. I'm an honest Giants fan. I'm a biased Giants fan. I'm a homer of a Giants fan, but I'm also an honest Giants fan. This is just the reality of the Giants situation. Like, this is life for the Giants. you have

0: a rookiest of rookie managers who doesn't have big league experience, who is, in fact, learning on the job. You could sit here and say that you don't like that as a Giants fan. You could sit here and say that they should have done something different. They didn't. Now, if that means you're out on Tony Vitello, yeah, you're allowed to be out on your manager. You know, believe this or not. There are people who were once out on Bruce Bochy at one point. It does happen. In fact, I'll be honest, I was not really a big fan of Bruce Bochy the first couple of years he was the manager of this team. I know, it's crazy to think, but there were a lot of Giants fans, and I was, Dan, I don't know if I should admit this, but I'm going to admit this. There were a lot. I was on those internet message boards back in the day, in the mid-2000s. That's what it was all about back then. Before there was Reddit, there was internet message boards. And I was on the MLB.com one for the Giants. That's actually where I met our friend Ruderman.
1: Ruderman?
0: He was also on that board. We were these two, like, 13-year-old kids in this message board room full of these grumpy 40-somethings who just had some not very progressive views. Let's go with that. And it's honestly, looking back on it, my dad definitely gets a point docked from his parenting for letting me be on those message boards. That's neither here nor there. I hope you're shooting well on the course right now, Dad. But there were a lot of fans on those old message boards who hated Bruce Bochy because he was playing all these older guys and none of these younger guys that we wanted to see, like Nate Sherholtz or Dan Ortmeier or Ryan Rollinger or all these other young players that were never going to amount to anything. Eugenio Velez. They called him Melonhead. That was his name. He was Melonhead to a lot of these fans because he was making, we wanted to see this team rebuild and he was playing veterans that were not going to be a part of the future. And then one day he goes and he makes Don Mattingly look like an absolute buffoon in a Giants Dodgers game by catching Mattingly accidentally doing a second mound visit. And the Dodgers bullpen has a meltdown. From that day forward, it was impossible to hate Bruce Bochy. Now, people were already warming up to Bruce at that point. That night in 2010, that warm August night or July night, whenever it was, that was when the last Bruce Bochy doubter vanished forever. At some point, my guess, my hope, if you're a Giants fan, you're banking on this. I'm going to bank on it, and I'm going to manifest it to happen and believe that it will happen. Tony will reach that point, too, where the good moves will outweigh the bad moves. The good decisions will outweigh the bad decisions. He's going to learn more about this job, get more comfortable doing this job. The managing is going to get better. The communication is going to get better. You're going to start see people start to buy in. And then one of these days, he's going to do something. He's going to make the Dodgers look stupid, and that'll be the day. Now, you have to get to that point. I'm not saying it's not set in stone. You know, so let it be written, so let it be done. Like, it's not one of those things. He's still got to get there. But that's the reality where the Giants are at right now, where they need their manager simply to just get better on the job. Is it ideal? No. But it is, unfortunately, or fortunately, however you want to look at it as a Giants fan, the reality of where this team is at right now. If you don't like it, then, I mean, you're making the argument they should have made a lot of different moves, which, yeah, that's fair, too.
1: It is what it is. I give you that. I think that it sort of, and this gets back to Buster Posey. Is it the right move for him to learn on the job? Are we giving him a pass as well?
0: Well, then now you're looking at ownership because ownership's the one decided, hey, let's go to Buster Posey.
1: Well, he is ownership.
0: Well, that's part of it as well. And that, see, Dan, that's the bigger picture move that if you want to side-eye something, that's the bigger picture move that I would side-eye. Like, you could bring, like, there is, I think, a permutation of events that exists. If you go back in time and hire a more experienced president of baseball ops, or you know what? Maybe they hire Zach Manassian to be their president of baseball ops. You know, take the Brewers number two, make him your number one. And we've debated in the past as to whether or not.
1: He doesn't do anything for me.
0: I know, but I'm just using this as an example. Because remember, it was Manassian's idea initially to go after Tony. So Manassian's been a baseball executive for a while. He absolutely would have had the qualifications to take a president of baseball operations job. If he had went out and hired Tony Vitello, which is very possible since it was his idea, are we looking at this a little bit differently with someone with experience making this move versus someone with no experience making this move? Like, how much does that kind of shape how we view this situation?
1: I think you look at it drastically different.
0: Exactly. So
1: it's a calculated risk at that point.
0: Yes.
1: As opposed to Buster Posey, who is doing something that has never been done before because he doesn't know any better.
0: By a guy who's never done it before.
1: Because he doesn't know any better.
0: But again, I think you can make the argument that again, in a situation like Manasian,

0: who has maybe not run a team before, but he's been a part of running a team, and that's usually how these things work out. The GM of one team becomes the president of baseball ops of another team. If he had made that same move, though, I don't think we're looking at it as a inexperienced executive hiring an inexperienced manager. It's a guy who's, you know, rising up to this level, who's been around, who's trying to do something different. So, and again, if it's still playing out the same way, it's maybe there's more anger directed at Manasian. I don't know. That's not the reality we got.
1: I think the way you look at this as to whether or not he's a successful manager is the way I assess all managers, basically. And listen, they can do, and I think, Posse, you and I may have talked about this. Baseball managers, for the most part, make the same sort of decisions, right? Like, we can nitpick, like,
0: Rizzotto's been very big on this. Yeah,
1: right? I think that the bottom line as to whether or not you're a successful manager, and I heard A.J. Brzezinski talking about this, do you communicate? Do you communicate with your entire team?
0: Hell of a name to cite.
1: Are
0: there.
1: You somebody? Well, he's actually not bad. I don't know if you've ever seen his podcast.
0: I've never, ever been a fan of A.J. Brzezinski. One of my favorite moments in Chicago sports is Michael Barrett punching him in the chin.
1: Anyways, so do you communicate? Are you able to communicate with your team? Do you have the respect of your team? Do we come to the park wanting to play for you? Do you communicate on a personal level where I know where I stand with you as a player? And, of course, my relationship is going to be entirely different with, as opposed to, you know, someone in the bullpen, I'm your starting first baseman. Are all of those characteristics in place? That's, to me, the barometer by which you should be measured as to whether or not you're a successful manager and you move the needle. All the other stuff is sort of minutiae, and at the end of the day, really doesn't mean a lot. It's the bottom line is, are you able to communicate? And that's the big question I have for this guy. Can a guy coming up from the minor league level, we've seen already where he's had, I mean, whether it's an issue or whether or not he had the onions or whether he had the prowess to go up to Matt Chapman and say, no, you're sitting. I'm sorry, like, you need a day off. You need a couple of days off, as he's done from Willie Adames. Or is it Matt Chapman that dictating what's happening in that locker room? It's these sort of things that I think at the end of the day that'll decide whether or not he's a successful manager or not. You want to get in on that, Pasta?
2: I agree with that. I also think that he came into this situation, I think you guys mentioned it in the last segment, not thinking he would have to do a whole lot. And I came into Tony Vitello's hiring thinking that he wouldn't have to do a whole lot. He could just plug and play. I mean, the infield is set up for him. The outfield, for the most part, is set up for him. And the only impact that he would have on the game is essentially the bullpen. And the Giants kind of screwed him over by not having a bullpen set up for not only a first-year manager, but for a first-year manager in professional baseball, where college is a completely different staff. But I agree. I think, like I've been saying, and I've said it on the podcast, and you guys referenced it, 75% of the decisions that MLB managers make, I feel like they would all make the same decision at that time. So it's a niche thing, and it's all about how you could get your team behind you and the camaraderie portion of it and the management portion of it, opposed to kind of what's going on the field.
0: Well, let me ask you something, and when it comes to the struggles of this team, is this team been struggling this year because of poor communication between, manager and players, or have they been struggling because players just haven't been performing? I mean, I think Rizzotto makes a great point. He was not expected to do a whole lot with this lineup. Now, this lineup's hitting really well right now. Mm-hmm. We're seeing how good this lineup is. We remember how bad this lineup was in April. Chapman wasn't hitting. Adames wasn't hitting. Devers
1: so
0: wasn't hitting.
1: Or was it the manager?
0: This is the age-old debate, and I think it's a debate we've been having a lot this year. And we're talking about, you know, Tony learning on the job here. How's he supposed to, like, what's he supposed to do when a lineup that's supposed to produce one way is producing on the opposite end of the spectrum and doing a whole lot of nothing? Like, how's he supposed to truly learn how to manage a bullpen when he's given a bullpen that doesn't have a closer? He's given a bullpen that might not even have a legitimate setup guy. So, like, he's given so little to truly, like, work with, in a sense. Like, he's not really set up with everything he needs, you know, to have the success that he's trying to have this year. And then in that situation, you're looking at Buster Posey at that situation. Like, why did you set up Tony with an incomplete roster? Or, as I said a little while ago, a flawed rotation and a flawed lineup.
1: Even if he was set up, and I would agree with you to a certain point, it doesn't mean that he's necessarily the right guy going forward. Like, that can't

0: be because you were set up and you inherited a bad situation that you're still a good manager for this team.
1: Well, I guess how many other managers, like, if Bruce Bochy's managing this team, or is this team 42-28 instead?
0: I mean, I don't know. Problem, though. But yeah. I don't know. When it comes to communication, I don't know if that's something that we can necessarily gauge.
1: Yeah.
0: Like, that's one of those sort of intangibles. I'm not in that locker room. I don't know the relationship between him and Chapman, him and any of the veteran players, and him and the rookies, or younger players. So the communication, I think, we'll find out.
1: I think the fact, again, I think we saw a little bit on Monday night. I mean, it's, I don't know if Tony wanted to take Logan out or not, but Message went up and shook Logan's hand. Maybe Message shouldn't have done that. Maybe that was a miscommunication there.
0: Well, yeah.
1: So that's a demerit there on that point. But the fact that Logan isn't going out and being like, yeah, I could have gone out there. I wanted to go back out there. But they said no. He said no, it was the coaching staff's decision. The fact that Logan's word choice was one that defended his manager and shielded him from heat. Because Logan easily could have said, yeah, I really should have been out there. I don't know why Tony did that. And if you have Logan on one side of the room and Tony on the other, and you bring 100 Giants fans in and say, okay, Giants fans, go pick a side, they're all going to Logan's side. So, and Logan knows that. Logan knows that he is the face right now of this organization. He could, if he wanted to, throw Tony in the bus, and fans would probably side with Logan there.
0: Oh, he would never do that.
1: But he would not do that. And I do think that that is A, part of who Logan is. But B, I'll attribute that to the fact that Logan is buying in on Tony, the fact that he's not going to throw Tony under the bus in that situation.
0: Well, I don't think he would have thrown anybody under the bus, regardless whether it was Tony Vitello or somebody who was even an ineffective manager.
1: I guess we don't know that.
0: But there's another way to look at that, Sam. Let's just say that Logan Webb was upset that he was pulled from that game because he felt as though he can go out for the ninth, or he wasn't upset, but the mere fact that they shut him down and then they came back to him, as was reported by Alex Pavlovich, that, hey, do you still have something left and can you go back out there? And he's like, what are you doing? Like, you just told me I'm out of the game. Once my mind and once I shut the engine off, there's no starting it again. You can't do that. That's not the way you handle major league starting pitchers.
1: And that's what I think, yeah, that's communication demerit there,
0: okay,
1: on Tony.
0: Let's just say the other scenario potentially is he goes back, and I don't know who he's best friends with on the team, or some other players that go out to dinner, what have you, and this is what happens, why it's so sensitive to cultivate the right culture, right, in a clubhouse. And he's just like, can you believe what this bozo did? You know what he said to me tonight? And the other players begin to chime in, like, you know what he did to me one day? Now you're creating sort of that cancer in a locker room. Like, so there's that potential that if you continue to mishandle things and you're above your, you're over your skis because you shouldn't be at the major league level, and they'll, the locker room and or the clubhouse begins to chirp, you're now creating, because I'm a firm believer that if you don't get the clubhouse right, you're not going to win. Because if a team is together, it'll translate to the field when players are truly playing for one another and they get along and they like the management, they just love the franchise, and they are all proverbially, I hate the line, but tugging on the same rope. And so if you're somebody that's inexperienced and things become a little bit disruptive because you don't know what you're doing and players begin to talk behind your back, it gets into that area of, yeah, this is now an unhealthy place to be. And as a result, your team doesn't play well. I'll give you the complete other end of the spectrum. Look at the Chicago White Sox. The White Sox are a first place team after losing 120 games. Their lineup is okay, but those dudes are all bought in. Like, every single one of those guys comes to the park and they feel as though they're going to win. Like, that is some mojo, and all that crap does trade. Look at the Giants in 2010, right? Like, that does mean something when you guys are all together as a unit. And so these are sort of the intangibles when it comes to Tony Vitello that I really think will determine whether or not this guy is a good manager going forward.
1: And that's where I think part of the task is this year. Again, that's why I say a big goal this year is he needs to feel comfortable managing this team. The fact that he's saying that he's bought in, he doesn't want to go anywhere, he intends to manage out his contract, I think that's a good first step. The fact that he's kind of not in this whole, like, oh crap, did I make the wrong move here? He's trying to lean into this challenge here. The next level of this challenge is being more consistent in your communication day to day. You can't have a situation where your pitching coach is going up and saying one thing and you're saying another. That's a thing that you kind of need to nip in the bud and, you know, take care of going forward. You accomplish that, all right, now you're a little bit better. It is one of those things. This is where, again, it's the growing on the job, learning how to do this. At some point, yeah, it's going to be, you're going to have to win your players over throughout the year. Maybe there is some, like, oh man, did you see what he did there? I don't know. I'm not going to say that there is that kind of stuff going on, but much like with Bruce Bochy, there does come

0: come a moment where the tide starts to shift. You start to see the vision. You start to see where this thing is going forward. And you're like, oh, you know what? Maybe this guy does have a point. Maybe there is a method to his madness, as we see Bryce Eldridge yo-yoed in and out of the lineup. And now all of a sudden, he's looking like the anchor of this lineup right now. We thought Tony was, we called him a madman. And now we're looking, I was like, you know what? Maybe it did work out that you did things like that you did with Bryce. Again, we argued whether or not that was the case or not earlier on in the show. You know, was there a method to the madness, or the Giants just get lucky? It's hard to truly know. I think there was a method to the madness. Steps like that, though, those are what I'm looking for in terms of whether or not I'm seeing Tony get better as a manager. And Dan, this is also why I think my other kind of way I look at this is I think Tony would have been better off managing a team full of younger guys who were kind of like a team that was like fresh in a rebuild, because those are like a group of young guys that he can kind of like mold in his image, so to speak. I do think it is an extra challenge for him to manage a clubhouse with three veterans in Chapman, Adames, and Devers who are so established and entrenched in who they are in this league, having to, you know, take orders essentially from a guy who's never been in this league. That is a very interesting dynamic that he's going to have to navigate all year long. I don't know where he's at in that dynamic. I do think that those three guys are behind Tony. I don't know how much, though. I don't know how much it is to a detriment, but it is something that's going to have, you know, he's going to have to be constantly fostering, at least throughout this year.
1: I mean, he might have that inflection point where the light goes on, like it did for Bochy, according to you, and he outmanaged Don Mattingly, and then, you know, everything is history from that point forward. Or he's just a bozo. I mean, you do have to entertain that, Sam. Like, that the light never goes on. Like, this idea that there's a method to all of what it is that he's doing and that we'll all understand it one day, and or the other scenario could be that this dude was just, he was a coconut from the outset.
0: And that's also a very realistic possibility. And if we don't see any improvement on this stuff come later in the year, then, yeah, that's going to be concerning. And we'll cross that bridge when we get to it. And it won't be fun when we get to it, because if this is the disaster with Tony, then it's a disaster with Buster and Manasian, and it's a disaster within the entire organization. And a team that's been wandering the desert for 10 years now goes wandering through the desert for several more years right now. So, final hour coming up here on the show. It is the Orange and Black Weekend Wrap, brought to you by Fremont Bank. Here for you, here for good.
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0: on the ground. Arias from deep third. Got him! And that's a perfect game. And the Giants mobbing Matt Cain on the pitcher's mound. What an unbelievable performance by Matt Cain.
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2: God, it's been 14 years since Dwayne Kuiper made that call on NBC Sports Bay Area. Was it called Comcast Sportsnet back then?
3: I think so.
2: I think it was called Comcast Sportsnet back then. That play, Arias from deep third, that was the final out of Matt Cain's perfect game.
0: Curry!
2: 14 years ago today, Dan.
3: That's scary.
2: God, I feel old.
3: Hey, can we talk about Arias at second base? What we're going to do with this guy?
2: Arias. Yeah, sorry. Luis Arias. We had
4: Joaquin?
2: John. Yeah, we said he looked like Kobe. That was always his thing. He was like the baseball version of Kobe Bryant, at least in his appearance, not in his play. Pablo Sandoval started that game, actually, at third base. And Bochy made the move to go to Arias at third for the defense there and ended up working. I wonder if Tony would have done that.
4: I
2: guess he wouldn't have to, though, because he's got Chapman.
4: But. I still have never seen anybody shaded more towards Triples Alley than that night with Gregor Blanco.
2: One of the great catches of all time. He was positioned very well there. And, oh, God, the way he ran that down.
4: No, but no right fielder has ever gotten to a ball to this day. And I don't think they will ever get to a ball that deep into the gap than that night.
2: Funny thing about that game that night, I'm watching that game, and I was at my mom's house at the time because I was after my freshman year of college. And we decided to go out for a walk for a little bit. So I actually didn't see like the fifth and sixth innings. And I came back in like the seventh, then the eighth inning. I was like, well, wait a minute. Hold on a second. This is just an average baseball game. There's nothing to bring up here. There's nothing to lose our minds about. And then, yeah, Blanco makes that catch. And then the ninth inning comes along. And my dad was actually at that game.
3: He likes to talk about that. Was there ever more love and hated player than that of Gregor Blanco?
2: Oh, my God. Gregor Blanco, man.
3: The milkman?
2: Great.
3: Oh, not Gregor, but I was thinking of, I'm sorry, not. I was thinking of Melky.
2: Melky,
3: Cabrera.
2: Oh, well, Melky, that's a different. No, Gregor Blanco, here's my thing with Gregor. Great Giant during his time here, two-time World Series champ. Good Lord, he was useless at the plate those last few years. Yeah. I called it the Gregor Blanco curse after a while, Dan. Like, the Giants could be humming offensively, everything's going well, Gregor Blanco comes up. Oh, well, that was a fun inning. Maybe we can pick it up again next inning. I mean, they went on a World Series run in 2014 despite having basically an automatic out in the number one spot that entire run, except for that home run he hit in game two against the Royals.
3: He was brutal.
2: So, I mean, it worked out for the Giants there. You said you want to talk about Luis Arias. John Heyman joined Willard and Dibbs earlier this week, and he talked about what Luis Arias' trade value is on the trade market.
5: Arises have been great defensively, and I don't know if that's Ron Washington or whatever, but he's obviously turned himself into a very good second baseman. And personally, I think he's valuable as a guy who puts his bat on the ball consistently. There aren't guys like that, and I think it's a big value to a team to have somebody like that rather than just have a bunch of all-or-nothing guys. And I think he should have good value. Now, he's proven himself at second base. I don't know that he's proven at the other positions, but you're going to need to find teams that need a second baseman, which is a specific thing. And there probably will be a few other second basemen on the market. Gleyber Torres could be out there. I think there are a couple others that might hit the trade market as well. That could affect things. So I'm not looking windfall for that. I do think that Logan Webb would be the big one for the Giants if they did that trade. And I think you'd get something for Ray, although Ray's salary's high. I would say Arise and Ray, you could get something okay, but nothing to really make over the team.

0: part of the reason I think they wait and see what goes on with the team. I don't think they're getting anything great for anybody other than Webb. I can't even believe you said that.
1: So all that response went all over the place there. As far as what team would take Luis Arias, I mean, I'm looking at second baseman around the league right now, Dan. I don't know. With the A's, they're not really in it anymore. I don't know if the Giants would do a trade with them.
2: Well, before you even think about teams, are you on board that he has to go?
1: I think it's kind of – the way I look at it is this, Luis Arias is a privilege. He's the kind of player, it's a privilege to have him. When he's playing as well as he is and the team is not, there's no point in holding on to him. Especially if you're not going to bring him back beyond next year. I'd like for that to happen, but as we brought up earlier, I don't think it really makes roster sense. There is a part of me that says extend him and figure it out later, but that's kind of the problem we're in right now with Devers and Chapman. So maybe it's not wise to do that, and I think it only becomes even palpable to have that conversation if you're trading Chapman to begin with. Or Devers, I guess. I default to Chapman because I just think that's the easier one to trade than Devers. I don't think there's any... I don't think it makes sense to bring him back, unfortunately. If this team was contending, absolutely. It's the reality of our situation, though.
2: Yeah, and then it's going to be just another huge contract like that of Chapman, like that of Domus.
1: He's got to keep it up, too, which maybe he does.
2: Exactly.
1: Luis Arias is pretty consistent.
2: And again, I hearken back to this, that it's going to be a lengthy contract.
1: Probably 5-6 years, maybe 4-6 years.
2: 7 years. He's gonna want to be tied up, and he's gonna want to be taken care of. It's the whole reason why he put this thing together, is so that he can get paid, and not get paid for a year or two, but to get paid for a long time. And so, do the Giants want to go down that road again? And they got a couple of ball and chains on the infield already. So I think they absolutely. It just makes too much. If you're just to be rational about this, he's got to go. Forget about everything that he's done in terms of – he's so much fun, man.
1: I love Luis Arias. He's – as I always say, he's 10-10, no notes. I literally have nothing negative to say about him. And I thought we were going to have to make excuses for his defense this year. His defense has been phenomenal.
2: Yeah.
1: June 15th, which is this Monday, is the – right? Yes. That is the first day that Luis Arias can be traded. So – The door's about to open. The window for trading Luis Arias is about to open. So maybe it happens right away. You've said that you should trade him as soon as possible. I kind of agree with that, especially with his value being as high as it is right now. It sucks. It's like, you know, we talked about the Melky Cabrera comet that came through here in the last segment. And that was an incredible 4 months of baseball until it just, you know, went and ended. This Luis Arias comet that has gone through... San Francisco this year. Oh my God, what a treat. Like, can we change the Wall of Fame rules to get Luis Arias on? Like, that's legitimately where I'm at. Like, that is how much I have enjoyed watching Luis Arias on this team.
3: He's an Italian.
1: I don't believe he actually is. But he is absolutely someone who I would put on the Giants Wall of Fame just because of how much I've enjoyed him for the 2.5 months that he's been here.
4: Okay, just made the season!
2: Let's just entertain this for a second.
1: He's the future! He's the present!
2: Let's just go here for a moment. So Elliot Ramos was taking some at-bats, reportedly.
1: So I actually asked Tony about Ramos yesterday, and basically, yeah, Tony said he's ahead of schedule. You know, he's rearing to get back out there, all the stuff you want to hear. Then I followed up with, well, okay, do you have a timetable? And he's like, you know, I don't want to speak out of turn on that, so I don't really know on that one there. So it sounds like Ramos is making good progress here, but it doesn't sound like a return is super imminent. We're probably going to see a rehab assignment at one point for Ramos. Let's see, I'm trying to pull up.
2: Well, my point is that he's got to be traded before Ramos is ready to go.
1: Probably, yeah, that'll free things up there. So here's what Tony said. I think I'd be out of turn if I jumped ahead of that that far. I think there's a staircase there, and you talk about word salad.
2: Oswald Banks.
1: I think there's a staircase there, and all I know is he's at a certain step on the staircase, but he's got to get there faster than most thought he would. There you go. That is what Tony said yesterday. He's progressing up the staircase, but he's not at the staircase
2: oh, God.
1: Step Oswald that he needs Bates. To be at.
4: All right, let's just say this.
2: I think that those two sort of go hand in hand, do they not? When Elliot Ramos comes back, you can't have Luis Arraez on this team. It's bad enough. Where does Harrison Bader play?
1: I honestly have not really thought about where Harrison Bader
2: plays. He's got a two-year contract.
1: I thought he had a one-year.
2: 2 years.
1: Was he one or two? It was two? Oh, good Lord, two?
2: Yeah.
1: Ugh. You want to talk about deals you regret.
2: You got to play him.
1: That's a guy you got to just, you might have to eat some there. I don't see how Bader fits at all on this team in any way. Like, I'd rather
3: dollar store Aaron Rowan.
1: Aaron Rowan is a dollar store Aaron Rowan. Bader's a guy I had so much higher expectations for Harrison Bader there. We got some calls on the line here. I want to clean up some of these calls here a little bit. All right, Risotto, you're ready. Let's see what's popping. Let's go to Mitch in New Jersey. Mitch, how you doing, man?
5: What's cracking, guys? Hope you had a good week.
1: I did, Mitch.
5: I tell you, this Bryce is the Adam Dunn 2.0, man. He just had to hit the gym and put some more muscle, man. It's about time, you know. He's only, what, 22?
1: 21.
5: I think we got some talent. 21? Oh,
1: what'd you, Mitch? Mitch, what did you make of him saying he wants to be the face of the franchise?
5: I think he should already. Let's hold Aries.
1: Arias?
5: Chapman. Maybe we could take him. And Devis. If anyone wants to take that contract, maybe we should pay some of that contract. Because what were they thinking trading for him? Devis. No one forced to do something.
1: Possibly. Right? Again, yeah.
5: Let's get young this season.
1: Mm-hmm.
5: Let's get young. It's too late for Bo and Josh Nail. So hopefully it's the last time I hear. You'll be hearing me saying how Bryce and Adam Dunn in the same sentence.
1: Yeah. How you feel about Tony these days, Mitch?
5: Tony, I need to bring it. Come on, it's the first year. He's going to have his ups and downs. Right now, it's downs. And the Knicks, they got to close out tonight. Let's not give them any chance. San Antonio, they've been so lucky with their draft choices. Derek Harper. I was supposed to say Bryce Harper.
2: I got a ticket for game six, Mitch, so I'm with you.
1: Ooh, you got to burn down the city with them all?
2: Hey, Mitch, where are you driving to? That's always entertaining. Is he gone?
5: I'm driving to the gym tomorrow. I'm going to drive to Staten Island. Yeah, great pizzeria. Joan Patch. They have one in Manhattan. So it's near the Manhattan Bridge.
2: Are you getting a slice or a whole pie?
5: I'm going to bring a whole pie home for the family. I'm going to have a couple of slices with my brother.
2: Attaboy.
5: I tell you, San Antonio, I was going to say, San Antonio, why did they play with a center and four guards? What happened to the good old days of center, two forwards, a point guard, and a shooting guard? You know, that's where the Knicks, they got to close out tonight. We're staying on chance. Cat's going to have a great game, so will Josh. You watch.
2: I hope so, brother.
1: Let's hope so. Thank you for the call, Mitch. How you feeling about the Knicks tonight? You think they're going to close out tonight?
2: Let's stay giant focused.
1: All right. You know who's going to keep you giant focused? It's our guy. It's Steven. It's Reuter, man.
2: Oh!
1: We're going to make him recreate the Bryce Harper walk-off Grand Slam. What's going on, Steven? Thanks for calling in. I'm glad you're awake.
6: Oh, thanks for having me, guys. How are you doing?
2: Are you ready for your intro? Ladies and gentlemen, it's time once again for Reuterman. So, Reuterman, every week we're going to let you recall. It doesn't have to be the Bryce Eldridge home run. That's sort of the obvious one. But every week you're going to call in and you're going to replay, as only Reuterman can do, a play-by-play call from the week that was for San Francisco Giants baseball. Is there a play that stood out to you? If you want to do Bryce Eldridge, you can do it, but you're going to give us the play-by-play.
6: I think I do want to do Bryce Eldridge. Here's the set. 2-0, here's
2: whoa,
6: the
2: whoa,
6: pitch.
2: Whoa, Reuterman, hold on. Let us set the stage. Ball. Let us set the stage. Hold on, man. This is just like tossing to him. Hold on, Reuterman. Just you're like one of those horses in the gate. Just relax for a second. Okay.
6: I'm impulsive. I can't help it.
2: So Reuterman is going to take us back to Monday night. Oh, no, this was on what was this? This was on Wednesday.
1: This was Wednesday afternoon.
2: Wednesday afternoon.
1: He was there, actually.
2: Wednesday afternoon.
1: He stayed the whole game.
2: The 9-1, they were trailing 9-1. This is the Grand Slam home run. Reuterman, who is a friend of the program, is going to take us back to Wednesday to the breakout moment when Bryce Eldridge goes deep. Reuterman, take it away.
6: Two balls, no strikes. The set by the left-hander. Here's the pitch. There's a swing and a high fly ball. Out to right. Cruz drifting back and starting to carry. Cruz still drifting at the wall. It's gone! I don't believe it! The Giants have won it!
2: It's
1: Good call there.
2: I don't know why I get a kick out of this guy. Awesome call.
1: Good stuff there, Steven. Steven, after the words, you were there when you heard Bryce say he wants to be the face of this franchise. What was your reaction when he said that?
6: You know, I think he deserves it. I think this is a very talented player. This might be the best, at least the best power hitter, the first true slugger the Giants have had since Barry Bonds. Sam, you and I were talking about this last night, how like a true definition of a slugger is like a 40-50 home run.
1: Yeah, I think 40 home runs, yeah.
6: It's the first slugger the team has had since Bonds, and I think this guy is going to be the face of the franchise. This kid is really good, and we're just seeing the beginning of it.
2: Hey, Ruderman, is it true that you and Sammy fell in love or became good friends back on a message board hating on Bruce Bochy back in the day?
6: We're really going to discuss this here?
2: Yes.
6: Yeah.
1: The cat's already out of the bag, Steven. It's all right. You can say it.
6: It was, you know, 2009 and 2010 was where I truly learned about the marathon of a 162-game baseball season. I mean, I'm not going to lie. Bruce Bochy made a lot of moves in those early years that were not good, and I think he got better with age. But there were valid reasons to want him gone. I mean, some of the pitching changes he made, especially down the stretch in 09, were very bad. The way he handled Jeremy Affeldt in the bullpen that year, the obvious looks of disgust Affeldt gave him when Bochy pulled him on three separate occasions late that year. There were valid reasons to want changes after that season. But after 2010, I mean, you really couldn't complain, right?
1: Well, so, Steven, the moment I brought up was obviously the mound incident with Don Mattingly. That was the night at Dodger Stadium when he got Mattingly there and got egg all over Mattingly's face. That was the night that the last Bruce Bochy doubter vanished, and then everyone was all in on Bochy the rest of the way. And we're talking about Tony right now and the skepticism around him. I'm curious, do you think that Tony could keep growing, learning on this job, this on-the-job training here, and improve as a manager enough to where he can win over the doubters that are here right now in the same way that doubters once existed for Bruce Bochy until he won them over himself?
6: He still made a bad move going to Sergio Romo in game three of the NLDS, pulling Sanchi for Romo and Bobby Cox going with Eric Hemsky. Anyway, I would give Tony an honest C-minus for this year. His bullpen managing hasn't been the greatest, but Buster completely set him up to fail. Personally, someone like him should have been in the minors first as a manager. I think Tony absolutely has what it takes to be a big league manager, but I think making the dramatic transition from college to big leagues, and especially being given just a garbage bullpen, he was just completely set up to fail. With that being said, he better be back next year, and he better finish out this contract. Hey, I've already said this team is rebuilding.
2: Ruderman, can you do soccer? Tony, or are you just baseball?
6: Soccer.
2: Can you give me a goal call last night? United States beating Paraguay.
6: I didn't even watch the game. I don't even know what happened.
1: Which is funny because I was watching and he was sitting right next to me. That just shows how little he was actually watching it. He's a baseball guy, Dan.
2: All right,
1: because we love him for it. So,
6: I'm a baseball lifer.
1: Rube, before you called in, we were talking about trading Luis Arraez. Obviously, that's probably going to happen. How much would you listen on a Logan Webb trade offer?
6: It's going to suck to get rid of both of those guys. Logan Webb is, you know, he's the elder statesman of this team, the one remaining guy who was here under Bruce Bochy. But I think if you can get some major prospects for Logan Webb, especially pitching prospects, you got to take it. It sucks, but as I said, this team is rebuilding right now. They've been rebuilding since last July. That's why I think they were really going all out on this season. And whatever offers, if you can get a big prospect for Logan Webb or more, as I said, especially pitching, because as good as the guys have been developing right now, they don't have any real pitching prospects, you got to take it. The next 2 years are probably, I mean, we could try to compete in the next 2 years, but they're probably not going to really be anything special. You're probably not looking at like a true competitive playoff championship caliber team till 2029. So if you can get really good prospects for Webb, pull the trigger.
1: I have to. All right, Steven. Thanks.
6: Webb deserves.
1: Say that again.
6: Webb deserves it. You know, he deserves better than this. Only one winning season, and one trip to the playoffs. He deserves to go to a team where he can have a chance to win it all and pitch in the playoffs.
2: Ruderman, we'll see you next week with a play-by-play call.
6: All right, thanks, guys.
1: See you at the park later, buddy. And that was our friend Steven Ruderman there. covers.
5: Let's
1: Anyway, yeah, he covers Giants for Sports Radio Service, and Mitch, also hear him on a couple Cal games.
2: Mitch and Runeman back.

0: to back. Wow.
1: Quite an eclectic group right there.
0: Let's go to mid-range.
1: Yeah, let's clean up some of these calls here. Let's go to Chris in Santa Clara. Thinks this is a mid-range team. I assume he doesn't mean about shooting, though, for a basketball. Chris, how you doing, man? You're on the wrap.
2: Okay, hey, man, thanks. Yeah, and hey, greetings from Santa Clara, land of Bad Bunny and World Cup and algebra proficiency. You got it. So, you know, statistically, I think one thing you guys aren't necessarily really focusing on is that if the Giants were to play simply at the level of the Cardinals for the rest of the year, and the Cardinals are the top wild card team right now, right? That would mean the Giants would climb up to 79-83. So that's how far down they are right now. If they play at 500 the rest of the way, you know, they're going to be at 74 and I think it's 88. And if they stay where they're at, it's going to be 67-95. So the question I've got for you is, wouldn't it be better to simply realize that this is a mid-range team? This is kind of the version of the JV, and enjoy what they have, keep Arise, realize you're going to be stuck with the players that have the long-term contracts, and kind of shift this around to saying, hey, you know what? Once every couple of games, once every three games, it's going to be kind of exciting. Other than that, you know, enjoy the ballpark, realize it's going to be a few years looking ahead, but don't let go of Arise because the fan base likes him and he's good.
1: No, I hear you, Chris. Thanks for that call. I in a perfect world, I'd love to keep Arias, but unfortunately, we don't live in a perfect world. And the reality is just he is more useful to a team that's trying to win right now, like, say, the St. Louis Cardinals, than he is to a team like the Giants that isn't trying to win now. And if you want this team to be good again in the future, which I think, show of hands, yeah, we can raise our hands. We all want this team to be good in the future. At least I do. The prospects you get back for Luis Arias are going to get you there quicker. It stinks. I would love to absolutely keep Luis Arias, but as I said at the top of the segment, it's just that's a privilege. And unfortunately, the Giants have lost that privilege to keep a guy like Luis Arias.
0: Yeah, no matter how you shake this out, he's got to go. He just has to go, unfortunately.
1: It stinks, but hey, you know, it's been a fun ride, and we can always say that we got to enjoy a little bit of Luis Arias. And regarding the Logan Webb thing that Ruderman brought up.
0: Ruderman?
1: It would take a lot for me to want to say yes to a Logan Webb trade. I mean, Sam, the Giants fan who has, you know, Logan Webb, he's my favorite player on this team. I love the fact that I've gotten to chat with him as much as I have over the years. That part of me would be devastated to see him go. But as Steven said at the end, like, he does deserve better. Like, I look at that Brewers team, you can absolutely see him slotting between Mizrowski and Harrison in that rotation. And that's probably one of your top rotations in the playoffs. Like, that is a rotation that can beat the Dodgers in a 7-game playoff series if you add Logan Webb to that rotation. And the Brewers, they got a lot of good prospects you can go get.
0: Well, that's the only way
1: you can go get Blake Burke. Former Tennessee. There you go. I set that up purely for the Blake Burke reference there. Or the Braves even would be another great team. I think if you slotted him in between Bryce Elder and Spencer Strider in that rotation with that offense, like, God, Logan wouldn't know what to do with all that run support.
0: I think the only way you can look at this is what you just mentioned. What are the prospects you're getting back? Unfortunately,
1: you have to get blown away.
0: Unfortunately, as much as we like Logan Webb, I'm not doing you any favors. I know I should. I'll send you to Atlanta. I'll send you to Milwaukee if I get good packages back, if I get good prospects. It's what is it that I'm getting in return that benefits me? You have to be selfish. You cannot look at this and saying, he's been such a good soldier for the San Francisco Giants. Let's do right by him and trade him to a team where we may not get as much in return.
1: Oh, no. I'm not saying you do that. Like, I absolutely agree with you there.
0: Like, just want to clarify.
1: No, but I say Brewers or Braves. I mean, I think those are teams, like, they're not going to trade him to the Dodgers, obviously. I mean, maybe there's an American League team he gets traded to, like, you know, who's doing well in the American League right now. I mean, the Yankees, obviously, and send him Devers over to New York. That would make them really good. The Mariners would be a good.
0: But if a team that isn't very good is offering you a better package, that's where he has to go.
1: What team is going to do
0: that? Well, exactly. I'm just saying, or it's a mediocre team, or a team that's not the Yankees or the Braves or the Milwaukee Brewers. Speaking of the Milwaukee Brewers, you see what happened to Kyle Harrison in one start out there in Las Vegas?
1: Oh, my God. Let's talk about that Las Vegas series a little bit on the other side. And then I do want to play some of this Bryce Eldridge sound we have. We actually had his old high school coach on the other day on the Morning Roast. He told some great stories. I want to play some of the stuff that he said. Hopefully we can squeeze all this into our last segment.
0: One knock on Bryce Eldridge. That dude is slow, man.
1: Oh, God. That dude. And then Jeff and Martinez, I see you. I want to get to you first. Then we'll talk Vegas, and then we'll finish up. We'll do Jeff first, talk Bryce, and then we'll talk Vegas. We're going to squeeze all that in the final 24 minutes of the show. It is the Orange and Black Weekend Wrap brought to you by Fairmont Bank. Here for you, here for good.
0: Boston, come here. I'm going to kiss you.
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1: The Giants got to light them up tonight against
2: just
1: the Cubs.
2: Keep it going, baby.
1: Light them up. That's what the song is. Light them up. I forgot what the band's name is.
3: He's asleep upstairs right now.
1: You know who's not asleep upstairs right now?
3: Bryce,
1: it's not Dan Devone, who's here with me here in the final minutes here of the Orange and Black Weekend Wrap. But it's also Jeff and Martinez. He's got some thoughts on the Giants. It's going, Jeff. You're on the wrap.
4: All right. Thanks, guys. Yeah, I just wanted to say I think the Giants would be absolutely crazy to trade Arias at this point. If nothing else, I'd extend the guy, and here's why. He's 29 years old. He's already won 3 batting titles. Now he's playing great Gold Glove defense, and the guy never strikes out. I mean, he's a contact hitter. He's exciting to watch. He's young. He's got all these accolades already, and they want to trade him? How about no? How about build around a guy like that at the Keystone? I don't understand the thinking here. Get a closer. I mean, the Giants have proven in 10, 12, and 14 that they don't need a lot of superstars to win a World Series. You get a bunch of solid players like Blanco and the other guy who played left field for him, 56. I forget it. Andres Torres. You know, you get guys like that. You get a closer. You get some. You draft well, and you plug and play. It's not that hard to make the playoffs anymore. So, I don't know. That's my take. I'd keep him. I'd sign him.
1: Well, then, here's the thing.
4: You're not going to find a better.
1: Jeff, I would love to keep Arias on this team too, as much as anybody, but then you have 4 veteran infielders locked into long-term contracts there. When you have 3 shortstops as your top 3 prospects coming up, and you got to figure out a way to get Casey Schmidt in the infield when Elliot Ramos comes back, and you got to figure out a way to get Bryce Eldridge in

0: in the lineup too. That's a very difficult thing to do if you have Devers, Arias, Adames, and Chapman locked in long-term in your infield. So if you're not going to trade Arias, I'm curious, how would you alleviate that logjam there?
1: I would go ahead and see what I could get for Chapman. I'd take on half of his contract. I wouldn't mind. And by the way, the Giants have a ton of money to give Arias a decent amount of money on an extension. They make money hand over fist. So it's not like they're hurting for cash. Also, if a guy's not playing up to par and you want to get some younger bats in, then bench him. These guys are adults. They're getting paid either way. Play your best nine. As far as Schmidt goes, look, he's been great, but I'm still not entirely sold on the guy. He's had one great half year. You could probably get a lot of value for him. He's been streaky his whole career, and I'll admit he's opened my eyes this year. But again, it's not even July, you know? And I don't know. I mean, I want proven guys. I want a guy who's on the upside. Arise is only 29 years old, three batting titles, and now we're on Washington's turned him into a gold glover. So it's not that hard. Go get a closer. Go draft a closer. Go sign a free agent pitcher, starting pitcher, who's a 4 or 5 guy and who's got nasty stuff, and turn him into a closer. I mean, to me, it's like, here's the thing. The Warriors need a center. They'll be fine. The Niners need an offensive line. They'll be fine. And the Giants need to keep guys like Arraiz around. And I don't know, Webb, you're going to get the most value out of him. You're probably going to get some damn good pitching prospects out of him. And, you know, I love Webb, but, you know, I think that ship has sailed.
0: Awesome. Hey, thanks for that call there, Jeff. Let's go get a closer. I will say this about Casey Schmidt. He, as fun as this season has been, he is in officially his first real rough patch of the season, Dan. In 11 games so far this month, he's hitting 189 at the plate. Has not drawn a walk this month, but then again, that's just everybody on this Giants team. No one draws walks. So is Casey Schmidt come back down to earth, or is he just in a rough patch? That's something we'll learn about over the next few weeks here. So before we finish things out here,
2: Kyle Harrison, Milwaukee.
0: Well, let's talk about Bryce Eldridge first. This is what he said on Wednesday about wanting to be the face of the franchise.
3: This is like, that's like moments you dream of as a kid. Like I've always, I think about it every day that I'm just going to keep working hard because I want to be the face of this franchise. And that's something that motivates me every day. And like that's like I said, like I want to be in that moment. I want to be that guy. So having my first kind of big moment like that, is very special. You know, I don't know what other word to use for that.
0: So obviously, and that was very warming, heartwarming for Giants fans to hear the fact that we do have a guy who we can start to see this team build around for the future. And Dan, we were so hyped about what Bryce did on Wednesday. We ended up tracking down his old high school coach, Mark Pudge Jorman, who was the head coach at James Madison High School, where Bryce went to high school in Vienna, Virginia. And I encourage everyone to go back and listen to it on the free Odyssey app or on YouTube. Just guy told so many incredible stories about the kind of player that Bryce was. And he talked about Bryce being the franchise. And why I'm excited about Bryce being the franchise is in part because of what Coach Jorman Pudge said about Bryce being that guy for the Giants.
4: The thing about Bryce is he's loyal. And the interviews I saw yesterday, we share texts, we text all the time, but I saw an interview last night where he's talking about wanting to be the face of the Giants organization. I know that's important for him, and I think he will, and he understands too that, you know, he's still a young guy in this game, but he loves San Francisco. He loves that community. He loves, and now he's an East Coast guy at heart. He's a Baltimore Ravens fan. Don't tell him I told you that I let that out of the bag. Matter of fact, one of the things I had to deal with in high school was he was being fished and he was getting trolled a lot in high school by people on social media. And they like to do that. And it was over the Ravens. And some guy literally called me and my athletic director playing about, you know, he shouldn't be on social media talking back. Like, if this kid is good, you know, it's some hater. And so I'm like, you know, hey, Bryce, just put the phone down, get off social media. Like, think about Bryce, man. Bryce is going to tell you what, you know, he wears his heart on his sleeve. But I'm going to tell you right now, the loyalty thing is huge. So he was never leaving Madison High School. He was never. And again, a lot of kids do it. Again, I love all those qualities.
0: I just love that the loyalty here. He also said later on how much he loves this city. I mean, you talk about guys buying in, you know, earlier, Dan, this is a kid, if he's going to buy in on this team and be in the face, which sounds like he is, like, this is why you feel good about this team no matter what happens this year, because you have a guy that fans feel like they can now emotionally buy into, because this is something the Giants, going back their entire 140-plus year history, Dan, they've always been kind of defined by their homegrown slugger. You know, going all the way back to the 1800s, and, you know, when it was, you know, guys like William Ewing go to the early 19th.
2: Jesus, William Ewing.
0: Yeah, William Buck Ewing. Yeah, you didn't have that on your bingo card being mentioned today. You know, whether it was Mel Ott, Bill Terry, you know, the Willies, McCovey and Mays, the Jacks, the Clarks, Will and Jack, to Barry, to Buster.
2: Well, Barry wasn't homegrown.
0: Well, yeah, but he grew up in the Giants dugout, which, different kind of homegrown. But yes, good point there. That is always what's defined the Giants, and that's why you get excited about Bryce, is it feels like they finally have found that guy who fills that role. And you talk about buying in, however Logan feels about Tony, however Devers feels about Tony, however Chapman feels about Tony, as Shasky mentioned earlier, for the next 15 years, Bryce is the guy. If Bryce buys in on Tony, doesn't that, like, that's a feather in Tony's cap there, right? Because Bryce is the future. He's the future leader of this team. If Bryce is in on Tony, I feel like that makes Tony's job a lot easier as well. Or is that a stretch?
2: Yeah, it's a bit of a reach. It's a little early in the whole process. First of all, let's let this kid breathe a little bit before we start talking about 15 years from now. Let's let him just get through one season. Although he has all the characteristics, I'm in on him. In terms of hitching his wagon to Tony Vitello, yeah, I think that has to sort of play out. And I don't know that he has the latitude or the strength to, or, you know, if he has the ability, the cachet, if,
0: like,
2: you
0: if
2: will.
0: He walks into Buster's office and says, keep Tony here. Well, I'll say that, like, this is where I think Tony might be a great manager, though, for Bryce. Because, again, Tony's known to work with younger kids. This might be a good opportunity for Tony to, you know, really kind of shape Bryce Eldridge and be that perfect match for Bryce. Well, and if Buster sees Bryce and Tony as a perfect match, I think that kind of walks Tony in further.
2: Yes and no, because, I mean, if you were to sort of read between the lines, remember when Tony Vitello, when Bryce Eldridge was asked about, how do you feel about not playing every day or pinch hitting? And without saying it, he was kind of like, yeah, it doesn't make sense to me either. I don't know if you remember that early on, and, well, he was just like, but it's sort of out of my hand. But he did intimate that this is a little weird.
0: Well, we actually asked Pudge Jorman about that the other day. Here's what Coach had to say about if there's any other frustration with Bryce when he was not in the lineup.
4: Bryce never flinched. He knows it's part of the process. It's part of becoming a big leaguer. I mean, here's a guy who goes in, he hits on the field for the first time after the draft, and, you know, Barry Bonds is sitting there, right? He calls him LTP. Like, he goes, Bryce is like, Pudge, Coach, I didn't know what LTP meant. And he's like, then he told him, he's like, Light Tower Power. He goes, I know who you are. And so it was one of those. And so, you know, I think that stuff was really cool at first. I think he enjoys, like, he's comfortable around those guys. Like, it was fun watching him with Aaron Judge, and though, you know, when they played each other in that World Baseball scrimmage, you know, with the World Baseball team. And, you know, you look at Aaron Judge, he's a big man. Bryce is right there eye to eye with him. So I think those things have been good.
0: So again, he's trusting the process.
2: But what does that got to do with him being pulled by Tony Vitello?
0: By being what?
2: By him not playing.
0: Well, again, if you're trusting the process, like, he's
2: that
0: trusting that.
2: That's a bit of a reach.
0: Hey, you know what?
2: If he had called up Pudge and said, hey, man, this dude isn't letting me hit. I just got called up here. I'm pissed off. Or if he called up Pudge and saying, I just got called up, but I'm buying the process. I buy it. I think that was sort of a general sort of overview on the guy as his big league experience. But I think if we were to buy anything into the Tony Vitello and the Bryce Eldridge experience of the relationship between the two, I would say it has the exact opposite effect, that he's been sort of like, I mean, he, you know, he was treating with kid gloves when he said, I don't really understand it. And, you know, that translate behind closed doors when he's talking to his buddies who are also 20, 21 years of age, are like, dude, screw this guy. You know, I mean, I don't think he swallowed that very well. Like, I don't think that went over well with him initially. But no,
0: again,
2: we're past that.
0: And again, it's a lot of these guys, you ask them, you don't know how honest they're going to be, because they're not going to want to ruffle feathers or strike. Because if Bryce does say, you know, let's say like everything I've said this morning is wrong, possibly. And Bryce like, yeah, I hated it when I wasn't in the lineup, but I'm so glad I'm performing well now because I'm showing Tony what's up.
2: Oh, wow.
0: Yeah, that you don't want that

0: microscope on you at that point. So it's the ages. You got to take these people at their word, and I'll let you, the listener, decide how much of that word you want to take. Got a few minutes left in the show here. Yeah, you brought up what happened with Kyle Harrison in Las Vegas.
1: Baseball in Vegas?
0: Oh, my God. What are we doing? 99-degree first pitch on Wednesday. What are we doing making these guys play in the middle of the afternoon on Vegas, in Vegas? I would be pissed off if I was the Brewers having to go down and do that series in that little bandbox of a minor league ballpark in Las Vegas in that scorching heat. They got the Rockies doing it this weekend against the A's as well. Why are you doing it in June? Doing it in April? What the hell are we doing, MLB?
1: Well, I'm just, the bigger question that I have is, what do you think about baseball in Las Vegas with that thin air and the wind blowing
0: What's
1: out?
0: What's the
1: like
0: elevation
1: that?
0: In Las Vegas?
1: It's
0: can we get a while Risotto Google that, because I don't think it's any higher than Denver.
1: No, it's not higher than Denver. But I think those are two places. It's interesting that you mentioned Denver. I think this, in retrospect, is like, you should have never played baseball in Vegas, and you shouldn't have played baseball in Colorado.
0: Baseball works in Denver in that fans will show up. I mean, Rocky fans do show up.
1: Yeah.
0: I don't think you're capable of putting together a consistent winning team in Denver.
1: Who's going to pitch there?
0: Exactly. I just think it's impossible. You're just going to need to have a team that just happens to get hot out of nowhere, like that 07 Rockies team or like that 2018 Rockies team. But like I don't see how you could possibly.
1: Well, I think Vegas could be really similar to that. Okay, maybe it's not.
0: You're
1: the
0: seeing.
1: Elevation.
0: Well, I mean,
1: the winds though. But
0: it's going to be a dome stadium.
1: It's going to be a retractable dome.
0: They're going to be in a dome, still. So that'll be helpful.
2: 2,000 feet above sea level.
0: Okay. So
2: and Denver is like almost a mile, pretty much.
0: Well, yeah, because I got the purple seats that mark a mile. Then yeah. I think Chase Field is about 1,000-ish feet above sea level, something like that. So it's, you know, there's some thin air there. But, I mean, it's the Golden Knights and Las Vegas Aces. They've been working pretty well in Las Vegas. The Knights are an OG Vegas team. They were born in Las Vegas in 2017, and, you know, they're hopefully Carolina can do some yeoman's work and prevent them from winning another Stanley Cup. But they've had a lot of success there. And I remember when I was down there for the Super Bowl a couple years ago, Dan, and Shasky and I went out and got dinner on the Las Vegas Strip that Monday night, and there was a Knights game that night, and the entire Strip was packed with Golden Knights jerseys.
1: Mm.
0: And I remember looking around and being like, yeah, I can absolutely see why you could think that this could all be A's jerseys one
3: the
0: day.
3: The future!
0: Or at least, you know, a lot of out-of-town jerseys as well. I don't know how much they're going to be embraced down in Las Vegas. The Aces moved from San Antonio, and they've been since embraced there in that town. That's a WNBA team.
1: Yeah.
0: You know, WNBA champion Mark Davis running that one. The Raiders, though, I don't know if the Raiders have been embraced in Vegas.
1: They have.
0: Really? Okay.
1: I think so. I mean,
0: I don't know how much that is there, but I'm sure it could work. But what happened on Monday night, good Lord, well, this final score of that one.
1: 14-13, I think.
0: 15-14. I believe there were one, two,
1: what was
0: three. I
1: Kyle think, Harrison's stat line, like 8 runs and 2 innings and 5.
0: We had 11 home runs that night, 3 of them from Harrison. He went 2 1/3, 8 runs, 8 hits, 2 walks, 4 strikeouts, and again, those 3 home runs there. He threw in that game 71 pitches. Saw his ERA go from 1.57 to 2.72 in one start that
1: night.
0: That's
1: serious stuff, man. I mean, because a lot of these guys base their contracts and their earnings off of those numbers, not to mention that physically that can stick with you, right? If they plant that little seed in your head, we'll see how he does in his next start.
0: He gave up 8 runs in that start in his previous. So that start 1, 2, 3, 4, 5, 6, 7, 8, 9, 10, 11. So his previous 11 starts, he gave up 10 runs.
1: Mm.
0: That's just how just bad of a night that was for Kyle Harrison. But like, good Lord, why are we making teams play in that just tiny little ballpark?
1: Are you a fan of Vegas,
0: the city, or the baseball venue? I've been a couple times. It's a fine town. Yeah. I like going there. I haven't been.
1: Did you ever live in Vegas?
0: I don't think I would want to live in Vegas. No, God, where it's 105 degrees on a cold day in the summer, like
1: summers are
0: Vegas and Phoenix. Why you live in those places is completely beyond me.
2: I'll be there at the end of July for one day.
1: Why?
2: So my
1: Still stalking Perlman?
2: Not stalking Perlman.
1: Has he got a show?
2: My brother is afraid of flying, and at the end of July, we're going to go on a little test flight just to try and get him over his fear, and going to Vegas just for the weekend and then coming back literally the next day.
0: Oh, okay. And it's kind of
1: Wait a minute. Vegas is like a two-day town anyway.
0: Wait
1: a minute. Let's just back up your pasta. That's the last place you want to go with your brother for a test flight. And here's why. It's because of that mountain range, and you're flying in. And so the winds, when you're coming into Las Vegas, it for me, I fly, I won't say, you know, a lot, but I fly frequently. I hate flying into Las Vegas because those winds wreak havoc. Landing in Las Vegas is one of the white-knuckle scariest things I've ever done.
2: So you feel in first class?
1: No, I'm just saying, well, there is no first class because usually...
0: on the private jet.
1: You're usually on that Spirit Airlines or whatever those junkets are that go
0: out to
1: Las
0: Vegas. That's
1: where
0: you have to get out and push the plane to get it going, right?
2: Spirit Airlines is no more.
0: You know, I've only flown Spirit once. It was
1: They charged me for water.
0: They're just spitting it, too.
2: I don't think they have any bags. Like, it's literally, if you're just bringing yourself, that's where you take Spirit, right?
0: Well, I did check it back. So I flew once on Spirit to Chicago and back in 2019 for a weekend vacation out there and... in Chicago over the 4th of July weekend. I'll be honest, I had no issues with my flight. Like, it was, the plane took off, the plane landed, I got there safe, I didn't lose any of my stuff.
1: Yeah, I did too. I got on my flight.
0: Yeah, like, was it the most incredible flying experience ever? No, flying is rarely an incredible experience, though. Like, if you keep your expectations low, Spirit worked out, which honestly, you can say that about a lot of airlines these days.
1: I remember that, you know, sometimes you have, well, they make you check just about every bag because it's mm-hmm. all about making money, right?
0: Oh, yeah. Like
1: they're just looking to scam you at every little turn. And so they have that little thing where they're like, if it fits into, you know, this little model, like, you know, luggage container.
0: Yeah, a little small box that's smaller than any bag ever made.
1: And it was like the size of like a wallet. Like nothing was going to fit in there. Like, oh, we got to check it. It's going to be an extra 10 bucks.
0: What I've done for a lot of flights nowadays, what I try to do is I don't check my bag. Like, because I have like my rolling suitcase. I finally broke down, got one of those a few years ago. I won't check it at the front. I'll try and get it through security and get it to the gate because they check it at the gate. It's complimentary for most airlines. So that's the hack I try to do. Now, there's one time I was in New York last year. I was flying back from New York.
1: Well, if you get it to the gate and pass the gate, then you can just walk on with it, right?
0: Well, yeah, but if I want to check, because it's not going to fit in the overhead bin.
1: Oh, all right.
0: Like, my bag objectively is too big for the overhead bin. But
2: sometimes,
0: like,
2: when you get to the gate, they'll say, our plane is full and we need people willing to check
0: in
2: a bag.
0: And I jump on that, because then when you do that, it's twofold. One, it's free. And two, when...
1: You get to board earlier.
0: No. When you get off the plane, your bag is one of the last ones that's going to be put on the plane because it's arriving so late, which means it's going to be one of the first ones off the plane. And it's going to be one of the first bags on a little luggage carousel when you go to get your bag at baggage claim. Mm. So you get to get out of there a little bit faster. The only problem is, and this happened to me at LaGuardia last year. I tried to get it through security, and the woman's like, your bag's too big. You got to go check it at the front desk. And I was like, what are you talking about? It's totally not too big. I can totally bring it through. It's fine. And she's like, no, go check it.
1: And I've never seen that before.
0: I'm only going to argue so much with a TSA person because then it gets to a point where now you become a problem. So she beat me on that one. But if you could get it through.
2: Have you guys ever had anything confiscated by TSA?
0: Not that I know of. I mean, I've had to pour out some water and stuff, but.
1: Yeah.
0: Every now and then I get the little piece of paper that says, hey, we searched your bag.
1: What did they take from me? They took from me something that I was trying to bring over because it was a bottle.
0: What were we smuggling?
1: No, I wasn't smuggling anything, but pasta, don't go to Vegas. I'm telling you, if that's the first flight.
0: My
1: he's
0: subject
1: on,
0: change.
2: I didn't have a choice.
0: Okay. He picked this.
1: Go to L.A. or not? Well, L.A.'s. Go to San Diego,
0: or Sacramento. Even
2: I suggested L.A. I did suggest L.A.
0: It's a 45-minute flight. It's much easier.
2: That's what I said.
0: Your brother's crazy.
2: Anthony, if my mom is listening, that's what I said.
0: Anthony, man, you're crazy.
1: Neat.
0: You know what else is crazy is this show's over now. We did it. We got to the end of it. A lot of fun stuff today. You're in
1: gone for a little bit.
0: Yeah, you're going to be celebrating a Knicks victory around
1: Sammy,
0: the world.
1: Let's not go there. It's still early, man. Still early.
0: All right. Well, if you are there on when's night is game six?
1: It's Tuesday.
0: Tuesday night. All right. Try not to burn too much of the city down.
1: Thank you, Posse.
0: There you go. All right. Well, that is it for this edition of the Orange and Black Weekend Wrap. We'll be back next week, myself and a mystery guest to be determined later. It'll probably be Evan or Grandy. But until then, don't forget, everybody, Dodgers suck.
3: Later, dudes. Later, rip. Hang pen.
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0: Have you ever felt like you were living just a B or B plus life? 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I'm Susie Welch. 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
3: In Major League Baseball today, the New York Yankees place outfielder Trent Grisham on the 10-day injured list due to a strained right hamstring. On the field right now, the Cardinals have a 4-0 lead at Minnesota in the top of the fourth, including a 2-run home run by St. Louis's Ivan Herrera, his eighth of the season. I'm Isaac Lohenkron.
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13: World Cup action from San Francisco. This is how it sounded on Fox.
14: And Switzerland have arrived punctually at this World Cup. Embolo for 1-0.
13: That leads the same now in the 93rd minute of the match, 6 minutes in stoppage time, with 1-0 lead over Qatar for Switzerland. That's Group B action. Group C action, Brazil plays Morocco in New York at 6 p.m. Haiti plays Scotland in Boston at 9 p.m. Christian Pulisic was subbed at halftime of his team's World Cup opener against Paraguay on Friday. The American says he was kicked in the back of his left calf, doesn't believe that it was anything serious. Major League Baseball, Detroit and Cleveland tied one apiece with Turk Skubal back on the mound for the Tigers. Shohei Ohtani back in the lineup for the Dodgers. They have a 4-0 lead over the White Sox in the third. I'm Martin Weiss.
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12: 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When it goes down, we'll cover it here. Your Fox Sports Saturday is right now. 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
16: Hello, hello. I am Tracy Sandler, joined by Steve Hartman. You just heard Martin Weiss. We have Chris Perfett, Ian Roddy. We've had so much fun thus far on the show. So much to discuss. It's funny. We've talked a lot about the NBA Finals, but now I feel like we are getting into the nitty-gritty of the game. Because we've been talking, there was a lot to discuss between Celebrity Row, the epic collapse. I feel like, and I think that I know your thoughts on this based on kind of what we've talked about in this first hour. Great comeback by the Knicks feels like more of a collapse by the Spurs. And you've got to capitalize on that. But I think that's something that the Knicks have to obviously be very cognizant of.
17: Here is the big concern right now for the Spurs. You were talking earlier, Tracy, about their lack of experience. And when you think about it, that can work both ways. Mm-hmm. In other words, you make stupid bonehead plays at the end of games that have cost them. Think about it. I mean, you blew game one on your home court. You blew game two, blew double-digit leads in both games, and then you blow a 29-point lead on the road. So they're really blowing leads because they're not showing the discipline the veteran teams show in putting it away. Mm-hmm. You know, we use the analogy of golfers. Like, you got to hit the putts down the stretch. If you're going to win, you got to clutch up. You got to knock down the putts, and you got to do those type of things. But one of the big concerns for San Antonio and why they may not be ready for prime time yet is really the lack of experience from Wemby in terms of prolonged minutes.
16: Yeah.
17: You remember his rookie year, they were very cautious with him with his minutes played. He averaged less than 30 minutes a game.
16: Mm-hmm.
17: Well, he actually averaged fewer minutes per game this year than he did his rook-

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0: 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Celebrate Father's Day with some sizzle. 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
5: Group C action in the World Cup. Morocco gets the first goal in the ninth minute of the match, but Brazil with the equalizer.
6: Guimarães looking to return. Look at all the space that Vinicius finds. He picks it up. Vini Jr. scores! That's what that man can do. That's what this team can do.
5: That one in the 32nd minute of the first half of that game. Now at the half. Elsewhere, Group B, Switzerland and Qatar play to a 1-1 draw. That's the first time Qatar's earned a point in the World Cup group stage. The United States, Christian Pulisic says hopefully it's nothing serious after being pulled after getting kicked in the back of his left calf in the first half of the opener against Paraguay yesterday. And the Dodgers beat the White Sox 7-1. Yoshinobu Yamamoto had a perfect game through 8 2/3 before Mookie Betts had an error. Shohei Ohtani with the home run. I'm Martin Weiss.
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9: The Spurs find themselves in a 3-1 hole as we await the NBA Finals tonight. And there's a lot of reasons that they're down. Mitch Johnson, their head coach, hasn't been good enough. De'Aaron Fox has been awful. Wemby has melted down in key moments. There's a lot of blame to go around, but one of the biggest excuses I continue to hear is they're young, and that's not an excuse I'm willing to buy. It's Buck and Fitz. He's Buck Rising. I'm Jason Fitz. We're hanging out on Fox Sports Radio. Hear me out, Buck. Game one, when you're up by, I think it was 14, and you choke and you lose to the Knicks, all right, I'll buy. You know what? It's the finals. It's a big moment. Even though the Knicks don't have players that have been in the finals, still, young team, got to learn from it. I'll buy that. Game two, when you're up by 12 and you choke, I guess if I have to buy that you needed to see it again to have it happen, to start to realize what it's like to win these sorts of games, all right, I'll buy that. Game three, when you gave it everything you could to find a way to lose that game late in the game, you get the win. Game four, you're up big. And you melt down and everybody says, well, they're young and they'll learn from this. Why? Why did you not learn after game one, after game two? The number keeps coming out there. The Knicks have more wins in the last 2 years of playoffs down by 20 points or more than the rest of the NBA combined. This is in the fabric of who the Knicks are. So you can hit me with, okay, I didn't see this coming. Okay, I need to grow from this. You can hit me with that once. But my God, at this point, if 3 out of the 4 games you have watched the Knicks claw back and you still can't find killer instinct, maybe you just don't have it.
10: Ooh, that'd be a pretty big indictment, because I think that Wembanyama, I mean, is that a, so you're saying that's a team construct thing? You're saying that's specific to,
9: I think it's a
10: critical
9: who they
10: players
9: are as a team.
10: Not it's showing all up in the biggest moments, because that's the most fair criticism I think you could have of Mitch Johnson and De'Aaron Fox.
9: Yeah, but Mitch Johnson is. They were 1-12 in the third quarter on three pointers that were taken with over 10 seconds to go on the shot clock. At some point, that's stupid basketball. That's why, yeah. Michael Wilbon said afterwards it was the stupidest half of championship caliber basketball he'd ever seen in his entire life. Wilbon's watched a lot more basketball than

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10: He's Buck Rising. I'm Jason Fitz. It's Buck and Fitz hanging out with you on Fox Sports Radio. As we stand right now, we are tied 1-1 between Brazil and Morocco. We're at about the 83rd minute. A lot of physicality happening on the pitch right now. If Buck Rising just starts screaming the word goal, that means that something happened. So, you know, thoughts and prayers to everybody. Protect your eardrums. We'll make sure you're caught up on it. But it is time for the single greatest game show in the history of sports talk radio. Buck, it is time for...
11: Would you rather?
10: God, that was good.
5: It's
10: was
5: easy, good. Guys. Don't think too hard.
12: I'm not a moron.
5: Would you rather bucket?
13: It's no good.
5: Or fix it?
14: All right, would you rather time. I feel like you guys were a little rusty on that intro, but that's okay. Fitzy's been off for a while, so we'll give you a pass.
15: Just going to go ahead and say it. I have better chemistry with Olden Polynes, Steve Hartman, and Bridget Calvin.
16: Wow. Wow. Huh. Would you rather work with one of them, Buck? Is that what you're saying? Would you rather have one of them?
15: Yes.
16: Would you rather? Okay. Okay. Mm-hmm. You sure about
15: actually,
16: that?
15: Actually, no, because then I have to drive, which means I have to work harder, and I don't want to do that.
14: No, that's true.
16: I heard some of them aren't mean to you, so just that's fine. It's fine. Some of them put you in your place. Ian, would you like to give us a would you rather?
14: I would. Let's go ahead and spin the wheel, Mary.
15: Ah, yes, the wheel. I believe the wheel has a script.
14: All right. Would you rather get an egg thrown at you every day by Victor Wembanyama without warning, and it's at a random time, or have Shaq purposely impede any doorway you ever try to pass through?
15: Oh. But, like, you can get egged at any time.
14: Like,
15: right?
14: it's coming at some point in the day, but you don't know when.
15: I think Shaq is an immovable object. For the vast majority of human beings. So that is the more difficult challenge. But at least I know that it's coming, right? Know that it's in front of me.
14: There's no surprise. You know the, he's waiting at the door.
15: The fear of, you know, at any given time, you turn a corner, you roll down your car door window, you know, whatever you're doing, that you could just get an egg whipped at your face from a 7'4" alien. No, I think I'd take the Shaq option.
16: So here's the thing. I'm torn because I'd like to take the Shaq option simply because when I see a huge human being in a doorway, my first thought is we're going to hug, right? So, like, I'm going to get a Shaq hug every day. And that's my first thought. But I got to thinking about this. Yeah, no, that's true. The bigger the man, the more I want to hug him. But the flip side of this is an egg is very, very, very small in Victor Wembanyama's very, very, very large hands. He's only got one shot at me the time, every day. I don't think he's going to have great accuracy. I think a lot of other people are going to get egged. So I'm good with that. Let him egg everybody else, knowing that I don't put huge hands, tiny egg. He's never going to be able to control that thing to aim it worth anything. So, yeah, even though I kind of want the Shaq hug every day, I'll take the egg.
14: The egg would still, like, startle you, though, for sure.
15: Yeah,
14: you
15: know,
14: just, like,
15: jump scare.
14: Watching TV and then splat on the wall.
16: Oh, but then my trash talking when he misses me. Oh, he thinks Knicks fans are bad. Woo! I'll remind him.
15: Do I get to throw an egg back?
14: If you want.
15: Okay. Yeah.
14: Yeah.
16: I don't trust your
15: egg. It changes the math.
14: All right, let's spin it.

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